0: Beautiful, beautiful. Love that that samba. This is Time Zones. You're listening to live here on WMPG. Anything you want to tell us about that last set in particular? Or just, you know, it was a great vibe. That's all we need to know.
1: I think, like, that's the both sides of the spectrum, I think. Going from... where was the...
2: Al was an Armenian American player.
1: So Armenia to Brazil is a different time zone. So that's cool.
2: Yeah,
3: so, perfect.
1: But they are both in four. So you're in the common times, the people's time signature.
2: But there was a section in six in Al's.
1: There, that's true.
2: Yeah,
1: yeah. But that was in 12, so it almost felt like four. You know. So. Now we're getting nerdy. Sorry.
0: That's okay.
3: Yeah.
0: No,
3: yeah, I actually feel it in four with triplets.
1: Yes.
0: Exactly. Okay.
3: But it is. It does say 12 right on the page.
1: So, yeah,
3: the composer.
0: So you guys have a couple of shows coming up we were chatting about.
3: Yes.
0: Want to shout that out.
3: Glad you reminded us.
0: Of course. We're here for it.
3: Okay.
0: So it's let me make sure I have it right. So Sunday the 20th, right? That's this Sunday. You'll be playing at Blue Point Congregational Church in Scarborough.
2: Yeah, 4 p.m.
0: 4 p.m.?
3: Yep.
0: Is that, like, just you guys, or it's some kind of larger event?
3: Just us and hopefully an audience.
0: Yeah.
1: Yeah, the...
0: could be you, dear listener.
3: Dear listener.
1: A great piano player who teaches at the University of Southern Maine, Chris Humphrey, runs a nice concert series out of that.
0: Gotcha.
1: Church, so. Yeah, so that's pretty cool.
0: And are you, all three of you, also, do you teach at USM? Or remind me the connection. I know you have connections.
1: Yes. Gary,
3: let's go first. Yeah. I've been teaching in the University of Maine system. I just started my 41st year.
0: Wow.
3: So that tells you, dear listener, that I'm an old guy. and Aaron just started there somewhat recently.
1: I teach jazz saxophone and jazz combos and jazz improvisation. This is my third year.
3: And you also run the show at, is it Yarmouth High School?
1: I teach at Yarmouth High School, just up the road a little bit. So, I really have great jobs and great students and love what I do.
0: And that's cool to have, one foot in high school, one foot in college.
1: It's cool. I get students really want to be in my classes. Like, they don't have, not to rag on any other subject, but, I assume not everybody wants to take any other core class.
0: throw them under the bus.
1: Music, people want to take music classes. Mm-hmm. They take my classes.
0: Yeah, what is the, at Yarmouth, what is the class? And because you brought your students over to my studio.
1: Oh, yeah. Sam was nice enough to host our audio production and podcasting students at his lovely studio in downtown Portland.
0: Which is so cool that you have that class in high school.
1: So cool. Yes, I created that class because I have a bunch of students who want to do, they really just want to make beats and make hip-hop.
0: Yeah.
1: But not all of them want to make music, so some of them are really interested in podcasting, so the audio production part, you got to get the best of both worlds.
0: Right.
1: You don't have to write a song if you don't want to. You can do a podcast. So it's pretty cool and creative. And I think people really like it. So.
0: Nice. And what about you, Eric? Are you involved in the school system?
2: I teach at Bates. I'm an adjunct of music faculty at Bates College. I've been doing that for almost 20 years.
0: Wow.
2: Mm. Yeah, I teach Middle Eastern instruments.
0: Huh.
3: And
0: cool.
3: You ran the Middle Eastern...
2: the Bowdoin Middle Eastern Ensemble
3: for a
2: long time.
0: Yeah. Oh, at Bowdoin.
2: Yeah.
0: Cool.
2: And I stopped doing that 2 years ago. I retired. Mm. I was there for almost 20 years.
3: Wow.
0: Wow, I've been actually spending a fair amount of time at Bowdoin myself over the summer because we had a lovely summer intern from Bowdoin who's working with my nonprofit, and then we ended up getting involved in their like little recording studio they have.
2: Yeah.
0: The intern Laura, she clued me into like how it could use some improving in terms of how they're bringing students into it and getting people trained. So we were like, all right, let's see if we can help you out there. So we're actually going to be running a little workshop up there pretty soon here to for their students to train them up on their studio, and you know, hopefully that you know helps them use it more.
2: That's great.
0: Yeah. But I did see, I think when I was searching for you guys, I saw something about, did you perform at Bowdoin too?
2: Well, I have a performance of the Middle Eastern Ensemble that I directed there. We had two performances at the end of each semester, but I also direct a Middle Eastern orchestra, and we have a show at Bowdoin on, I believe it's October 3rd.
0: Oh, okay, cool.
2: Yeah.
0: Oh, funny. That's the day of our workshop. So if you want to come by.
2: Yeah, if you're still there. It's I believe it starts at 7:30.
0: Cool. Oh, awesome. Well, yeah, let's see if we can stick around for that. So you have just a couple more songs for us?
2: Yeah, actually, do you guys want to do Norwegian Wood?
3: We could.
0: Sure. Throw.
2: Yeah, I wanted to put that on there. I must have forgot.
0: Perfect. Oh, and I meant to mention, too, that you're playing, Time Zones is playing another show next month as well, right? Friday, October 23rd at the Crew Center right here in Portland, right across the street.
1: Across the street.
3: Norwegian Wood, this is an arrangement by a dear friend who passed away a number of years ago, a bit of a legend in the Maine jazz community, a drummer and composer by and pianist, actually, by the name of Steve Grover, who did a record CD of all Beatles tunes reharmonized. Mm. So this is Steve's arrangement of Norwegian Wood.
0: Very cool. All right, here's Time Zones on WMPG Local Motives.

0: That was a really fun rendition of Norwegian Wood.
1: Sorry about that.
0: Oh, you're okay.
1: Good. It's the cord to the microphone. Keeps hitting my guitar.
0: Hey, it comes with the territory, I guess. Mm. I guess we could probably squeeze in one more if you want to just jump into, I don't know, another like 5 minute tops song. What do you guys think? You got one of those locked and loaded?
1: Sure.
2: Can we squeeze in a short one and a...
0: That's pushing it.
2: Okay, all right. Sorry, Garrett.
1: My vocal tune got cut. That's right. You'll have to come to one of the gigs.
0: That's true.
1: So, Sadie Donka, right?
2: Sadie Donka. Yep.
0: All right, here's one more from Time Zones here on WMPG Locomotives.
3: You can't.

0: All right. Well, just wanted to say a quick thank you to Time Zones for being here tonight with us on WMPG Local Motives. Y'all sounded great in there. And quick reminder, if you want to catch these guys live, which I know I want to, this Sunday, the 20th, they'll be at Blue Point Congregational Church in Scarborough at 4 o'clock, and Friday, October 23rd at the Crew Center here in Portland.
1: And thank you very much for having us.
0: Hey, thanks for being here, you guys. Look forward to catching you guys soon.
2: Thank you.
0: Yeah, stick around because we got a special live performance coming up next. A very special edition of Soulmates, right? The whole crew's here. The room is full over here. I don't know what they're about to do. Stick around and we'll find out together. Thanks. I'm Sam Monaco, and stick around for Soulmates up next.

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And hope everyone out there is having a good evening. It's beautiful out there. It's fall. The best time of the year. And I want to thank Ben for sitting in for me a couple weeks ago. And also a couple weeks ago marked the passing of Cassandra Wilson, who died September 1st. And going to throw a few songs in here, but I know a few DJs that have played some Cassandra in the last week or so. And if you really want to do a deep dive, listen to Jim Pinfold's Reasonable Music that aired last Friday, where he dove into mostly the jazz side of Cassandra Wilson. But my favorite part, she was a great interpreter of all kinds of genres and kind of stuff I like, you know, the bluesy and the soul stuff. So I'm going to throw a few of those in tonight. And at top of the hour, I have a live guest in, Trevor Exter, who we're going to throw a few tunes on, and he's going to maybe play a couple. So you want to stick around for that. He'll be playing at live at Madrid's on tomorrow night, but he's in town tonight and he's on Soulmates. So stick around for that. It's going to be great fun, and hang on. Here we go.

0: Thelonious Monk. There was never anyone like him. WMPG's Jazz at the Movies and the Portland Conservatory of Music are excited to kick off our fall season with a special showing of the film The Monkathon, of guitarist Miles Okazaki's amazing solo performance, the entire Thelonious Monk songbook, all 66 tunes in one single sitting. Jazz at the Movies is proud to present an hour from this incredible concert, plus a short documentary that follows the marathon guitarist training. And as an extra special bonus, the guitarist, Miles Okazaki, will be here in person to introduce the movie and do a short Q&A. If you're a Monk fan, you won't want to miss this. Come join us for the Monkathon on Saturday, September 26, 7 p.m. at the Portland Conservatory of Music. That's at 28 Neal Street in Portland. 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
1: Hey, what up? 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Peace, y'all.
2: Okay, it's a little bit after 9 o'clock, and you are listening to WMPG Gorham Portland, Big Stevie, and this is Soulmates. And I've got a guest tonight, and welcome to Soulmates, Trevor. Why don't you turn on your mic? That would probably help, huh? There you go.
3: Well, hello there.
2: Are you on it?
3: Can I be heard?
2: Are you on?
4: Hello?
2: Oh, hello? You're on.
4: All right, we're on. It's good to be here, Stevie.
2: Yeah. This is different for me having a real person in here.
4: we're out there.
2: So anyway, you're going to be playing at Live at Madrid tomorrow night, and it's at 7:30 or 8 o'clock. The posting was a little off.
4: I will probably hit at 8.
2: It's
4: a solo show. I mean, if people are there, raring to go at 7:30, we'll start early, but I think it's an 8 o'clock hit. Maybe they tell people 7:30.
2: Maybe it's doors at 7:30.
4: I'll tell people 7:30. You didn't. Everything I just said, just wipe it from our memories. Yeah,
2: I haven't been there yet. It just opened like 6 months ago, so I'm kind of. I think I'm going to go tomorrow night and check it out, just because it's a new venue in town for me. And what is it, like 700-800 people venue, and it kind of fills a void because we kind of lost a venue that size around the pandemic times.
4: Which one was that?
2: Port City Music Hall on Congress Street.
4: I played there.
2: Did you?
4: Yeah. We did some gigs with Steve Kimmock and Bernie Worrell, and I was in a band with John Kimmock, the drummer. We had a two-piece band, and we got to play Port City a couple times.
2: Oh, okay, cool.
4: Yeah. It's really a really special place. I'm sad to hear that is no longer there.
2: Yeah, I think the pandemic kind of did them in, and
4: yeah.
2: So this is going to be interesting to go.
4: I think so. Well, Madrid's has me in the lounge area, which is a separate.
2: Room.
4: I think it's more of a 200 cap.
2: Okay.
4: Room, which is more the level I'm at. I like to do more intimate style things, but it's also so this is also new for me. I haven't been there yet either.
2: Cool.
4: And every time I mention it to someone, I have some friends locally I've been hanging out with, and they're like, "Oh, you're playing the new place." They're all really excited about it. So,
2: yeah, cool.
4: So there's that.
2: So reading your bio, it looks like you're touring the East Coast right now, right?
4: I've been doing some scattered dates. So I played in Pennsylvania. I like to play at this place called Godfrey Daniels down there. And then I have a little run right now starting tomorrow and then going across. I have a couple dates in New Hampshire and then going to North Adams, Massachusetts.
2: Oh, yeah.
4: And that's just it for this run. I live out in the Mojave Desert, and I had some family things going on, so I kind of booked a few dates a little bit, last minute to just keep myself sane while I'm visiting my family and places.
2: So you're kind of originally an East Coast guy.
4: I am. I grew up in upstate New York, outside of Ithaca, a little town called Newfield, and then I moved around a lot. So we lived in Mexico when I was a kid. For a year, I went to school in Wisconsin, but I dropped out three times. I moved to Brazil. I moved to New York City. I moved in and out of New York City a bunch of times. I like to say I left three times. The first two times I flunked out, and the third time I left New York, I like to say I graduated. I'm not feeling like I need to go back there and work anymore.
2: So you're kind of bi-coastal and hemispheric. As far as, if that's a word,
4: you could say that. I've always been restless musically. I haven't been that active in Europe, but who doesn't want to go to Europe? So I've done some stuff in Europe. The main place I love to really be very involved with musically is South America, specifically Brazil and Argentina. I have a lot of friends down there. I've done a lot of work with folks from down there, and. You know, that's kind of the thing that keeps me from being able to really commit to the sort of USA music that we do here, where you're kind of playing in the Tom Petty, Bruce Springsteen mainstream circuit. I love the songs of my country. I play a lot of them. But I keep drifting south and going to Brazil. I have a lot of love for that music. So,
2: I mean, you got some rhythm in you, that's for sure.
4: that
2: must be the attractive part.
4: I can't get rid of it. It's weird. but, I go down there. I don't blend in down there any better. So it's I kind of keep bouncing around. I've been living for the last 3 years or so in the Mojave Desert.
2: Yeah.
4: And that's been a real godsend. You know, we were talking a minute ago about how the pandemic changed a lot of things for a lot of people. And we had made a westward move, kind of more to the L.A. area. I've never really fit in too well in L.A., but we were in the Topanga Canyon for a while, and then the pandemic kind of complicated all kinds of stuff, and I started going out to the desert, and I found a real home out there.
2: Yeah.
4: It's the most peaceful place. It's really... I want to say there's something of a survival mindset that takes over when you get out there. You realize you have to stay hydrated, or you'll die. It's not like being on the East Coast and reminding yourself to drink water is different. Going out there, if you don't drink a gallon of water a day, you're really starting to suffer. So it's just basic stuff like that, and the rattlesnakes and the coyotes and all that. But there's this respect for life. That kind of almost a reverence that sort of permeates your whole existence out there. So it's been really, I want to say healing, but also just abundant in its own way to be out there. So when I come out east, like I said, I visit family, I still play a lot of shows out east, but that's been home for a few years now.
2: And your main acts is... basically the cello, right?
4: Yeah.
2: How's that working?
4: Well, I'm more of a rebel cellist. So like if I were, a protege of Yo-Yo Ma or something like that would be one path to follow. Of course, I'm too restless to follow that path. So I haven't really done a bona fide classical gig in about, 30, 35 years.
2: But I hear you playing and it's like bass runs and chords.
4: Yeah, so
2: which is not cello like.
4: I did all the orchestra stuff and the chamber music stuff. Like I went through a conservatory experience, and I'm glad I did that. It really kind of teaches you to zero in on your sound, and also teaches you how to match your sound to the people around you. Like I don't think there's any way you can replace the feeling of sitting in a cello section of an orchestra and having 12 other cellists all playing the same exact line you are, but also being part of this much larger group and then having an integrated role in that larger experience. But it's just the physical feeling, it's a little bit like sitting in a musical jacuzzi of sorts, where it's right. just, it's just swirling around you and the music is just, you know, enveloping everything. So that's an experience I've never felt anywhere else. But I have always drifted into clubs, into rock and roll, into songs. I'm very, very much a song guy. Mm-hmm. So I take the instrumental chops and the compositional, you know, interests, and I integrate them as well as I can. And I do these a whole bunch of side projects too. The cello style specifically that I kind of espouse, I think was born of, you know, in retrospect, I can say it was probably denial. I think I should have been a bass player. yeah. So, once I picked up the bass and started working on the bass, I realized, you know, that, maybe I should have been doing this the whole time. But since I didn't, I developed this whole vernacular on cello, playing chords, playing lines, integrating it with my voice. You know, it's kind of a rambling story where I had quit music completely, and then I was working as a bicycle messenger in a strange city, and I got run over by a cement truck. That precipitated a creative process during my physical recovery from that accident that resulted in the cello songs and the music. It was because a specific cello came my way that was really beat up and damaged and terrible, and I just kind of felt licensed. I could start beating on it like a percussion instrument, started treating it like a drum, started making grooves happen, and that was what kind of gave birth to my style, if you want to say that. But then, you know, things kind of take their course from there. You get different opportunities, you play different places with different people, you know, doors keep opening. So
2: yeah. Now that last piece we just ended with one of yours, that instrumental,
4: right?
2: And to describe it, I guess it sounds electronic, for lack of a better term.
4: It is electronic. That that track, Nerd Adjacent, I think you were playing.
2: Right.
4: It's from a series I did, which is the ultimate one-off project. It was during the COVID experience we were all having for a couple of years, and I was living in an isolated place and kind of needed a project to stay busy musically. I wasn't going out to gig. So I took the opportunity to really dig into the computer side of things. And I set myself a creative restraint. I made a series of three albums. I did them in 3 months, all three albums, so one per month. Set myself a little deadline. So on March 1st, the first one's coming out. On April 1st, the second one's coming out. And the project was this. I called it Trios, but it's just me. But the computer was one member of the trio. So I basically sat with the computer, devised the backup track experience. And I used a really esoteric computer language called Tidal Cycles, which uses, you know, like you're not in a production environment. You're in the editor, writing text, writing math equations to generate the music signals, which enabled me to do all kinds of cool stuff with tempo. You know, it wasn't nerd adjacent. It was nerd immersive. But I went into the computer thing, made the whole backup track, and then the other two members of the trio were two versions of me. So I would play two passes that were improvised. Once I had gotten the computer part done, I just improvised a pass on cello, maybe two cello parts. This one you had two cello parts. Sometimes I'd play a bass and a cello, sometimes a guitar, you know, so I kind of mixed up the instruments. But it was always the computer and two Trevor improvised tracks.
2: Mm-hmm. So, and you want to play something tonight?
4: Would you like to hear a song?
2: Yeah, we're not sure how this is going to work. You got an acoustic guitar in here, nylon string guitar.
4: I can hear it in the headphones.
2: Can you hear it in the headphones?
4: Yeah.
2: Is it too loud? There we go.
4: Yeah.
2: Well, that sounds good to me.
4: Yeah,
2: so
4: all right.
2: Why don't you take it away?
4: Guitar is really the newest commitment of mine. I fell in love with guitar about 5 years ago. I've always been messing around on guitar, but only as taking a break from something. But about 5 years ago, I decided to get serious. And I'd say my show is about 90% guitar. Even though I have the cello with me, it's still mostly a guitar show. Here's a song called Hudson. It's unreleased, unrecorded, unproduced. And I'm bringing a bunch of those songs with me now to this show, sort of preview. So here's a preview of a song called Hudson.

0: Excellent. Sounds great.
1: Well, thanks, Steve.
0: Yeah. I think it's working. Got the mic set up, and that sounded pretty good.
1: Oh, well.
0: There you go. And now, I know you said you're feeling a little bit under the weather and wanted to save a little of those vocal cords for tomorrow, but any story behind that song?
1: That song, the title itself is a secret. I went through, I don't think there's much of a story there. I think it's, for me, it's much more of an exploration of like a musical energy. There's a groove in there that has been slowly revealing itself for years now.
0: Mm-hmm.
1: I went through kind of a fallow period, and then I started writing after about 2 years of not writing anything. And this was the first one that came. And it was inspired by the death of Robin Williams. But it just kind of came out of that moment. There's a lot of other stuff going on in my life at the time. So that particular song for me is just almost like a grounding experience. And it never comes out the same way twice, you know.
0: Cool. Got another one in you?
1: Sure.
0: Think you can handle it?
1: Well, it came all this way.
0: It came all this way.
1: Here's a song. I changed the title recently to What You Bring, which is in line with the lyric. But secretly, it still has a title for me, which would be Grandpa's. And the only reason I called it that is because I really had a dreamlike experience writing this song, and I felt the presence of my deceased grandfathers kind of helping me write the song. So it almost feels like a message from my grandfathers to those of us who are still here. I would like to say that those are the dudes who wrote the lyrics, even though I'm taking the credit for it.
0: Okay.

0: Nice.
1: Thank you.
0: So you're going to be playing at live at Madrid's tomorrow night.
2: Live at Madrid's in the lounge space tomorrow at 7:30.
0: There you go. I want to see everybody there.
2: Me too.
0: Now, I have never heard the name pronounced, but I know there's a... I used to live in Franklin County, Maine, and there's a town there spelled the same way as the Spanish capital, but they call it Madrid.
2: There's also a town in New Mexico that they pronounce
0: where the locals pronounce it the same way.
2: Yeah, it's a kind of a little artist community in the mountains above Santa Fe, I think.
0: And I know the one in Maine, people are quite sensitive about it.
2: They want it to be called Madrid.
0: Right.
2: You know, there's this street in New York called Houston Street.
0: Right.
2: No one says Houston.
0: You got it.
2: Every time someone would stop me on the street in New York and ask me for directions to Houston Street, I would give them directions to the Holland Tunnel. And I would just say, keep driving.
0: Keep going. Follow that road.
2: Right.
0: Okay. I know you're saving your voice. I got a couple of your songs in the can here I'm going to play. And I'm around for another half hour, and I know you want to take care of yourself. But tell you what I'm going to do and see if this sounds right. I got a couple of your songs, and I'm going to follow each one where I pull up something in my head that reminds me of it. And I'm going to do Secret Heart for one. And I know that's a cover of Ron Sexsmith.
2: Yeah.
0: And so I wasn't really familiar with him, so I queued it up and I listened to it. And it's a great song. But the production is kind of lush. You know, it has backup singers and some stuff. And what I think you do is you just strip that song bare and start building it from scratch. And it's just an excellent interpretation of that song.
2: That is what I like to do.
0: Yeah. And I see it. Now, I'm going to follow that with a Curtis Mayfield song. And then I'm going to do... The Night Train song, and we'll follow that up with what I think is an appropriate Cassandra Wilson song. How's that?
2: Well, I loved Cassandra Wilson's voice so much, and it was a real shock to have her pass so suddenly. Everyone I knew who knew her and who was in the music community was extremely shocked and surprised, and we're still processing it. So yeah, I love the tracks of hers that you were playing earlier, and yeah.
0: So been good talking to you.
2: Been great talking to you. Yeah. It's a real honor to be here. Thank
0: Go
2: you.
0: Go take care of yourself.
2: All right.
0: And I'll just spin these tunes, and I'm here for a little bit longer. And Low Down Dirty Shane's coming on at 10 o'clock. If he's going to fulfill all your hip hop needs, so if you stick around for that, so here we go. All right. Okay. Check you later.
2: Thanks so much.
0: All right. You're welcome.

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And you've been listening to Soulmates. This is Big Stevie. Got another, I don't know, 13 minutes left. Lowdown Dirty Shane is in the house, and he's coming on in a few minutes, so you want to check him out. But I also want to remind you that support for WMPG comes from Bull Moose, offering a wide selection of music on vinyl and CD, along with books, movies, games, and unique gifts. With locations in Mill Creek, Scarborough, Biddeford, and Brunswick, Bull Moose has been connecting Maine communities with the things they love for decades. More information is available at bullmoose.com. Yeah, I'll be checking out, be heading home pretty soon. I want to thank Trevor Exter for dropping by and sharing some of his stuff. And actually, got a little bit of Trevor playing in the background with a little cello interpretation of Stevie Wonder. So check that out. See you all in a couple weeks. Ben's here next week, as always. And take care. Have a good night.

0: 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Nothing else. All right? Much love.
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0: beat, don't stop it to the beat, don't stop it to the break of dawn.
1: 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Wednesday night, 10 o'clock. You know what time it is. It is time for the beat. Don't stop with me, the diabolical scientist of sound, DJ Lowdown Dirty Shane. Thanks for staying up to get down and ending your hump day the right way with me right here on WMPG 90.9 FM, Gorham in Portland. We are Southern Maine Community Radio from USM, broadcasting live at 90.9 FM and also at WMPG.org, where you can go on our website and listen to any WMPG show live in the moment. It's a live broadcast right there on the internet, so you can listen to that anywhere you are, anywhere around the world. You have an internet connection. We have an app that you can download on your smart device and have that right there in your pocket. You can also go onto our website and listen to the archive, where you can hear this or any other WMPG show's last five episodes, which is really cool. And also see the Spinatron playlist, which shows you what I'm playing in the moment, which is great. If you're like, man, what is Shane rocking right now? You can go check it out. Hey, thanks to everyone who called in last week. I had a bunch of calls, maybe more calls than I'd ever had in 11 years on the air. This show marks 11 years exactly, almost to the day, within, you know, 2 days of when I first came on the air with the Beat Don't Stop. I'm so excited to just be here each and every week with you. I still really enjoy this. If you want to check me out playing live, though, you can come see me at the Thirsty Pig tomorrow night. Me and the Governors of Groove, which includes DJ Comrade from Foot on the Rock, Mr. Dana from Wax Poetics, and Chet from now Sunrise Syndrome. He's moved to Saturday mornings. The four of us will be playing on the Thirsty Pig tomorrow, starting at 5. I'm going on at 6. As always, it'll be a funky good time. Would love to see you come out. Just say hi. Listen to what we're playing. Great venue. Hey, I want to let you know that Preble Street is a social service agency whose mission is to empower people experiencing problems with homelessness, hunger, housing, and poverty. To learn more and get involved, visit preblestreet.org/volunteer. Yeah. All right, party people. The request line is open again tonight. The number here in the studio is 207-780-4909. That's 207-780-4909. If you've got a classic hip-hop request, which I consider 80s and 90s, I skew more towards the early 90s. But if you've got something dope from the later 90s, I will consider it. Just make sure it's good. Make sure it's, you know, somewhat appropriate for radio play. But I would love to get a call from you with a request. Or if you just want to say what's up, say, you know, that you enjoy something I'm playing. I'm happy to give a shout out if you're like, hey, I want to give a shout out to my man, Ronald McDonald, chilling at Mickey D's tonight. I'd be happy to do that. All right. I'm going to kick things off with a little. I'm going to kick things off with a little Queen Latifah. This is UNITY, right here on the Beat Don't Stop. This is going out to my man Benny P, big Queen Latifah fan, host of Rhyme Beat Radio. If you haven't checked that out before, Monday nights, 10 o'clock, all the best hip-hop of the new school variety.

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This is DJ Lowdown Dirty Shane. You listen to WMPG's classic hip-hop show every Wednesday night from 10 to 11:30 p.m. I'm here rocking it for you with all of the classic hip-hop that you can handle in 90 minutes. Speaking of that, let me tell you what you heard in that first half hour of the show. Kick things off with Queen Latifah, UNITY. Follow that up with The Treacherous 3, their comeback album, Old School Flava. I think like 92 or so. Track called Feel the New Heartbeat. After that, Lighter Shade of Brown, Hey DJ, the Old School Flava remix from A Lighter Shade of Brown. After that, Rakim from the 18th letter, Remember That. Of course, great great song about how great classic hip-hop was back in the day. And then a triple feature from the Executioners, Premier's Execution, XL featuring Lard Professor, and another take on Play That Beat, this time by the Low Fidelity All-Stars with the Executioners, all from their album Built From Scratch. A great album if you want to pick up a prime example of late 90s turntablism. It's a classic. All right. Well, I'm going to be here right till 11:30 when Ryan comes on with Mutants of the East. So please stick around for that. In the meantime, I'm going to get right back to the classic hip hop, but also want to let you know that the request line is open. The number here in the studio is 207-780-4909. If you'd like to call, make a classic hip hop request. Sometimes folks don't actually remember the names of songs, which is fine with me. If you have a favorite artist, even, just call up and say, you know, I'd love to hear some LL Cool J, and I would be happy to throw on a LL song for you. Or if you want to hear some Tribe Called Quest or some NWA or Salt and Peppa, you know, whatever group that you might remember fondly from back in the day, I'm happy to play a song of theirs. I got access to a lot of stuff here in the WMPG studio, so don't be afraid to call in and just say, hey Shane, would you play some Tone Loke for me? You know, I just do it. If you have a favorite artist or somebody you just were thinking about, give me a call, 207-780-4909. I'm going to get right back into the music with some third bass right here on The Beat Don't Stop with me, DJ Lowdown Dirty Shane.

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Have you heard about our radio station, the best there is in the entire nation? 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You want to help out? 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If the car you're driving is old as sin and you're thinking of maybe trading it in, get that notion out of your head. 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It's just that easy, you won't regret it. I'll say it again so you won't forget it. 1-888-WMPG, and after that, add AUT. 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

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This coming Friday, September 18th, yours truly and the man, the myth, the legend, the one and only DJ John will be spinning together in the Shaw Family Sculpture Garden at the Portland Museum of Art from 5 to 7. 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Do not miss this momentous occasion and landmark event in 207 history.

Yeah. This is The Beat, Don't Stop. I'm DJ Lowdown Dirty Shane. Thanks for staying up to get down and ending your hump day the right way with me. Right here on WMPG 90.9 FM. Gorham in Portland, we are Southern Maine Community Radio from USM. 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You may call it 207-780-4909. That's 207-780-4909. I want to let you know that WMPG is supported by Little Chair Printing, a screen printing business. 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That's right. Let me tell you what you heard in that last set, going way, way, way back. Kick things off with third base, Soul in the Hole, Terminator X in the Valley of the Jeep Beats, Homie Don't Play That, Biz Markie, Nobody Beats the Biz, featuring TJ Swan. After that, House of Pain, Shamrocks and Shenanigans, Uptown, Dope on Plastic, Eric B. and Rakim, Untouchables off Let the Rhythm Hit 'Em. It's not an album that I play much of from Eric B. and Rakim. I think I probably need to do more to explore that album. I don't play it much on this show. After that, Steezo, It's My Turn to wrap up that set. Yeah, so I'm here until 11:30 when Ryan comes on with Mutes of the East, the best in music right here from the great state of Maine. Again, give me a call, 207-780-4909. That's the request line. You can talk to me directly. I'm going to kick off this next set with some Public Enemy. Can't Trust It, right here on The Beat, Don't Stop.

this. With this. Oh, yeah. I'm with this. With this.

and lowlifes. It is with outstanding pleasure that we are here to present tonight Slick Rick the Ruler and MC Ricky D doing their smash hit Mona Lisa. You know, like the picture. Anyway, I'd like to take this time out to bow before His Divine Majesty. Oh, Your Majesty, can I kiss your hand?

Good evening, boys and girls. You're listening to Mutants of the East. I am your host, Ryan Van Goolsworth. I was having trouble putting on the headphones, and that's why I was a little out of sorts right there. You know when the headphones, like, you know, it's the ones that, like, have the big earphones, and they get, like, you kind of try to figure out which one's right, which one's left. That's basically what was happening. Hey, how y'all doing? This is Ryan Mulgulsworth, and this is Mutants of the East. We are live here on 90.9 WIPG Garum, Portland. Hello, Maine. Returning listeners, welcome. I'm sure you regret it once again. For those of you who are new in town, listening to the show for the first time, welcome. I'm happy to have you. One note, I should say, is that everything you hear on this show is from the state of Maine. That's right, I play stuff from the 1960s, 70s, 80s, 90s, 2000s, all the way up until the 2020s, which is currently the presently decade that we are in right now. Tonight is no different. Gonna be starting it off with a little ambient synth project, vaporwave, electronic loops, signal wave, male soft, dark ambient. Brick Mason from Portland, gonna play an epic called A Loving Family right now for you. This one came out this year, came out in May. So we're gonna play this all the way through, and then I got some more stuff for you. All right, here we go. Here's Brick Mason. Okay.

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1: Portland, it's been a minute. This is DJ John. Thursday night, I'm headed back to WMPG to hang with my good friend Gio on his show, In Through the Outhouse. Last time I was there before I left Maine, things got a little crazy. We started spinning, talking about stuff, and somehow ended up with one of the craziest mixes imaginable. So naturally, we're doing it again. I'll be spinning live, talking music, life, where I've been, what I've been up to, what Gio's been up to, and how you guys have been. I'm going to get the full report on Portland. So check us out Thursday night.

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Caroline, and you're listening to The Magic Rat on 90.9 WMPG FM in Gorham in Portland, radio from University of Southern Maine. Starting off today's show, we've got Joni Mitchell. This is Big Yellow Tag.

You just heard Coincidence by Sabrina Carpenter, Slow Dance by Claro, and Big Yellow Taxi by Joni Mitchell. I'm Caroline, and this is The Magic Rat on 90.9 WMPG-FM in Gorham and Portland, radio from University of Southern Maine. I don't usually get into playing pop on here unless it's like something classic and we're talking about major influences on indie trends in music, but had to play some Sabrina Carpenter, I'm not going to lie. You know, she's just been not only all over the radio, but all over my playlists. I cannot stop listening to this freaking record. It's so good. It's so thematically, sonically, lyrically tight. You don't hear this kind of music that often that's that creatively focused. And she just is, and it's so amazing. Maybe it's because she's a Disney kid. But Sabrina Carpenter co-wrote this entire new album, Short and Sweet, with Jack Antonoff and Amy Allen. And I don't know if many of you know the name Amy Allen. Maybe Jack Antonoff from Taylor Swift, Lord, Lana Del Rey fame. But Amy Allen is actually from, I believe, South Portland, Maine. Which is so crazy. If you look her up, the Portland Press Herald did this whole interview with her, I think, or article about her a few years back when she really started making it as a very, very young songwriter, late teens, early 20s, writing for people like Halsey. And she's done so much co-writing on famous hits you've definitely heard of. You just never hear her name mentioned. But she's starting to come up on her own now, I think, through this album and also through coming out with her own debut album, which I do plan on playing some music from on here in the next couple of weeks, which is just, it's just so good. Writing is so good in music right now. And that takes me back to Claro on the track before, Slow Dance, from her most recent album, Charm. Just fantastic, sonically, lyrically, another incredibly creatively tight, well-done record that came out this year. And then Big Yellow Taxi, Joni Mitchell, of course, we all know Ladies of the Canyon. I thought it was so amazing when Sabrina Carpenter did Coincidence, and I was like, I know that guitar riff from somewhere. Where is it? Took me about a week, and then I realized, oh my God, she's using Joni Mitchell. I love it. We love to see the girls influencing girls. We're taking it to another fantastic, independent, queer female artist right now, Remy Wolf. This is Cherries and Cream, my new favorite off of her new album, Big Ideas.

You just heard Fool for You by Anais and the Hoops, Naked by, I don't think I can say this band's actual name on the radio with FCC guidelines, but let's just say it rhymes with Sax Week. We're talking about saxophones here. We're being PG. And then one before is Cherry Cola by Devin again, and then Cherries and Cream by Remy Wolf. I'm Caroline, and you're listening to The Magic Rat on 90.9 WMPG FM. Some great, great new indie music out there. Fool for You, Naked, and Cherry Cola are all by independent artists. And I do love promoting that stuff on here. You know me. Cherries and Cream is from an indie alternative artist, Remy Wolf. I've played her on here many times now. I've been doing this show for almost 3 years now, and she's definitely popped up about 5 times. And she's really starting to get big now. She's going on tours with bigger artists. And then I think she's doing her own tour for this new album soon, which is just so exciting. You know, she's just another one of those that I really, really loved getting to know before a lot of people. I think I got that recommendation from somebody I went to school with. There's a couple of people I grew up with who are just fantastic tastemakers, honestly. And I'm not going to lie, when I hear somebody recommend me something and I know they're just really cool and they're really on it with what's good to read and listen to right now, I do just put it on here, or I do just put it on my list to enjoy. And I hope that I can be that for you guys, honestly, listening to my show. Going to Sydney Ross Mitchell now and her new single, Forward to the Kill.

I like going a little softer there sometimes with the themes of this show. You know, opening with a big smash, ending with some bigger songs, and getting a little sad in between. You just heard Loose Garment by Muna, Coeur de Lune by Workwife, and Four to the Kill by Sidney Ross Mitchell here on 90.9 WMPG FM. I'm Caroline, and you're listening to The Magic Rat. God, I love Muna, one of my favorite bands of the last few years. Another great band that really was independent and alternative and struggled to come up, and it only really happened in the wake of the pandemic after what they thought would be the end of their career. This third album of theirs, their self-titled, Muna, they were halfway through with a big label, I think Atlantic or something, and got dropped in 2020 like so many other artists just because they weren't making enough money for the label to continue justifying any funding. And they thought that would be the end. They had done a couple of somewhat successful alternative indie pop albums, and it just did not seem to be working, getting bigger and getting enough money to make this album. And then they were picked up by Phoebe Bridgers and Satisfactory Records, and Silk Chiffon from that album became one of the biggest songs of the whole year in 2021. It was fantastic. Workwife, another great, great indie artist who's starting to come up now. Same with Sidney Ross Mitchell. I believe she's been able to do a lot of marketing on social media. And social media, I know I talk about TikTok and Instagram a lot on here, and people don't always get it when they're in my parents' generation or older. But that's done a lot of positive things for independent artists' careers, getting recognition, being able to market themselves, being able to find their audiences without needing a label's help and funding to do that. Of course, there's been downsides to it, but this is how you get people like Chapel Roan coming out of what seems like nowhere, but has actually been the result of 10 plus years of work that just got sped up so quickly by social media marketing. It's really fantastic. Another guy who's really taken advantage of that, although he didn't start out as being one of these TikTok people, is Role Model, who's a native Mainer as well. He's from Cape Elizabeth and is known around there as Tucker Pillsbury, if you haven't heard of him, or if you're like me and you didn't know that this random guy Tucker from Cape and that guy Role Model on the radio were the same person until about a year ago. Because unfortunately, that was me. However, he's freaking fantastic and also killing it with an incredibly sonically, lyrically, thematically tight record, Kansas Anymore, which came out this year. This is Oh Gemini, the first single off of that album.

All right. You just heard Alone Again Naturally by Gilbert O'Sullivan, one of my favorite songs of all time, and Oh Gemini by Role Model. I'm Caroline, and you've been listening to The Magic Rat on 90.9 WMPG-FM in Gorman, Portland, Radio from University of Southern Maine. Thank you so much for tuning in. It's so good to be here with you all. I haven't done a new episode in a few weeks, and this feels really, really good. Coming up on the end of summer, you know, to be playing this kind of music for the transition into fall. It's feeling like it over here in London. I'm feeling the change in the morning, keeping the windows open for the fall breeze. You're going to close out today with new song by Maggie Rogers and Delwater Gap, Phoebe Bridgers' cover of Summer's End by John Prine, and then Bruises Off the Peach by Ryan Beatty from Calico.

mine in April. We got too busy working and everything. But remember today. So happy birthday, and I love you. Give me a call. Okay. Love everybody. Bye.

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I'm Faye Grimm, and this is Grim Pulse, dark tunes with a pulse to wake the dead. We play every Thursday from 2 a.m. till 3 a.m., playing such genres as rock, goth, punk, alternative, synth pop, regular pop, and anything that goes bump in the night, because it's Halloween here all year round. Hello, everyone. Hope you guys are doing well and whatnot. We're getting further into the month of September, or whenever you might be listening to the show, because again, this show is pre-recorded, so the show could be played whenever, either another day that's close by, or if something happens to me and I'm not able to record. That is the beauty of pre-recorded. Anywho, we're inching closer and closer to spooky season, though some people honestly start celebrating in the month of September. Spirit of Halloween's are opening, and Halloween-themed decor and candy and what have you are decorating the shelves as we speak in major department stores. So, fun times ahold. Anyway, you're here for tunes, so I shall provide. First up tonight is This Is Love by Air Traffic Controller. Hope you guys enjoy, and please do keep on...

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The previous played songs for your entertainment were This Is Love by Air Traffic Controller. After that, it was No Games by Sikkik. After that, it was Tainted Love by Marilyn Manson. And last but not least, Obsessed by Luna Day. Recently watched a indie movie on YouTube called Sinking Road. It was actually really good. It's definitely using a more, I want to say retro kind of art style. Like, I am gaffing at like what decade it's for, but it also gives like very much like if you played the game Cuphead kind of art style-ish, but a little bit more, I don't know. But nonetheless, it was a good watch. And, you know, I'm always enjoying finding something that's made by indie creators and whatnot. And this did not disappoint. And I was actually highly impressed. This is just, like, by one person and a small team, I believe. So, hey, that's pretty awesome. You know, I like seeing that people are starting to make what they want. And they're not relying on, like, major companies anymore. But it also is sad that nowadays you kind of have to rely on yourself for this kind of stuff if you want it made. Because nowadays it's not really easy and TV is starting to kind of go down a bit, like regular cable. Because most people want to stream anyway. And having a show on a streaming platform is risky because like it could get canceled after like one or two seasons, which is stupid. But unfortunately, it's just how it is nowadays. And honestly, when you think about like cartoons that came out years ago, they probably wouldn't have lasted as long with this mindset, especially if their like first few seasons aren't as good as their later seasons. But you can't get to gold without some, you know, tripping and stuff. So it's kind of a pity that they just don't allow shows to grow. But anyway, I'm just mentioning something cool I watched. That's L. Anywho, up next is I Hate Everything About You by 3 Days Grace. Hope you guys enjoy.

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I'm Faye Grimm, and this is Grim Pulse, dark tunes with a pulse to wake the dead. We play every Thursday from 2 a.m. till 3 a.m., playing such genres as rock, goth, punk, alternative, synth pop, regular pop, and anything that goes bump in the night, because it's Halloween here all year round. The previous played songs for your entertainment were I Hate Everything About You by 3 Days Grace. After that, it was Ms. Hyde by Hailstorm. Then after that, it was Bad Romance by Hailstorm, originally done by Lady Gaga. And last but not least, Better Without You by Evanescence. So I finally got around to reading Sleepy Hollow, like the old book. It was technically an audiobook. It was like an hour and 29 minutes, which is really short. But my thoughts on it was kind of boring. Mostly not as scary as I thought it would be. And I kept laughing immaturely at certain words that they used. Like, they used old language in it. And my immature brain just kind of randomly starts laughing. Because just, yeah. Anyway, my thoughts on it. I was actually really shocked because I've seen the Disney version, like the adaption with Ichabod Crane. I think it's a part of like some duo set with like Mr. Toad or something like that. But I was shocked it was really well adapted. Like, I always thought it exaggerated on the amount of food this guy eats, but no, it was accurate. So if I had to say anything, watch the movie versus the book. The movie's at least better adapted. Just skip past the first movie on Disney Plus because it's Mr. Toad, unless you want to watch that. But yeah, I was actually very surprised at how well they adapted that. So more you know, I suppose. And, you know, it's at least a little bit more entertaining rather than just laughing at certain words randomly. Yeah. Anywho, up next is Love Song by The Cure. Hope you guys enjoy, and please do keep on listening.

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The previous played songs for your entertainment were A Love Song by The Cure. After that, it was Lips Like Sugar by Echo and the Bunnymen. Then after that, it was The Passion of Lovers by Bauhaus. And last but not least, Love Like Blood by The Killing Joke. As the witching hour slowly approaches, it's about time for us to take a bow as the curtain begins to fall, because such is life. All things eventually must come to an end, and we must humbly accept our fate. At least until my show airs again next Thursday. Anywho, hope you guys enjoyed your evening with me. Heard something new, heard something old. Nonetheless, hope you have a wonderful evening. So the month is starting to get colder. Wind is starting to kind of been showing lately. We're in less summery time weather, which is great for me because the fall is coming. And on the downside, oil prices have gone up. I don't even want to think about how much they cost right now. But a chill is definitely in the air. So it's, you know, that time of the year when you start getting kind of more into that mindset of staying warm as best as you can. And with like prices going up, definitely gonna be a rough time this year in the colder season, so yuck. But anyway, we're almost close to Halloween at least, and that is probably a plus. Oh, I'm not looking forward to those bills. God, I wish this country wasn't so expensive. We have time for two more songs, because, you know, two is still better than one. First up will be Vandal Moon's Robot Lover, and then finishing out for the night is Love from the Other Side by Fallout Boy. Thank you guys for tuning in. Hope you guys will again tune in for our show next Thursday again. Until then, I'm getting tired, so I'm going to call it a night. So until their times, I guess, keep enjoying the rest of the show and shows after it. And yeah, stay grim, over and out. Bye!

Good morning, Portland and beyond. I'm your benevolent 80s overlord, Ron Raymond Jr., and welcome to Stuck in the 80s. Every week, I will bring you a lexicon of the great 80s music you remember, and then some. This week, Stuck in the 80s is Stuck in the 70s, Volume 1. I'll be playing 70s covers, including Double Shots by Dexys Midnight Runners and Bananarama, and a triple shot of 70s covers by Duran Duran. And you'll hear some 80s remixes of 70s hits, too. And later in the show, you will hear the amazing DJ Hope with her kick-ass Purple Monkey Dishwasher 70s Spotlight, recorded live in Providence, Rhode Island in September 1979, followed by a set of covers from 1979 and covers of 1979 songs. Opening up this week's show and still playing in the background is a song U2 used as their opening track for their 1997 Pop Mart tour, a cover of M's 1979 hit Pop Music, including a sample of the original song. I love it when covers do that. Let's start this set with a couple of 1986 covers of songs originally released in late 1969, but which both peaked on the Billboard Hot 100 in 1970. This is the 1986 Doctor in the Medics cover of the number 3 original of Spirit in the Sky by Norman Greenbaum, here on Stuck in the 70s, Volume 1, and WAMPG.

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Southern Maine Community Radio since 1973. Stuck in the 80s is Stuck in the 70s Volume 1 this week, with 70s covers and some originals too. For 1985, that's Paul Young with a top 15 cover of a 1973 song by Ann Peebles, I'm Gonna Tear Your Playhouse Down. Before that, Was Not Was, taking on the 1972 classic made famous by The Temptations, Papa Was a Rolling Stone. And Red Hot Chili Peppers from 1989 in their cover, Stevie Wonder's 1973 hit, Higher Ground. You also heard two from Bananarama, their cover of the Sex Pistols' No Feelings, and their 1986 number one cover of the 1970 number one from Shocking Blue, Venus, and Spirit in the Sky by Doctor and the Medics. From the soundtrack and film, Give My Regards to Broad Street, this is Paul McCartney in a 1984 updated version of Silly Love Songs, here on Stuck in the 70s Volume 1 and MPG.

Hey, this is John Flansburgh of They Might Be Giants. I'm stuck in the 70s, but you're listening to Stuck in the 80s with Ron on WMPG, What Makes Portland Great.

0: 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I'm Ron Raymond Jr. with Stuck in the 70s, Volume 1 this week, 70s covers and originals too. From the Elton John tribute album, Two Rooms, and the new compilation, The Best of the Other Sides, that's Kate Bush with Rocket Man. Two from Kevin Rowland and Dexy's Midnight Runners, a cover of the 1974 MFSB classic featuring the 3 Degrees, TSOP, The Sound of Philadelphia, and from the True Rye album, a cover of Van Morrison's Jackie Wilson Said. Before that, John Wesley Harding and Kelly Hogan of the Jody Grind teaming up on Donny and Marie Osmond's A Little Bit Country, A Little Bit Rock and Roll. They Might Be Giants taking on the 1973 Allman Brothers instrumental, Jessica. Matthew Sweet with the cover of Tom Petty's American Girl. Rick Springfield and his 1981 Top 10 cover of Sammy Hagar's 1978 single, I've Done Everything for You. Amy Mann with the cover of Three Dog Nights, One from Magnolia. And a 1984 update of Silly Love Songs by Paul McCartney. Coming up, Stuck in the 70s, Volume 1 continues with covers from 1979 and covers of 1979 songs, plus a triple shot of cover songs by Duran Duran. But first, here's the incomparable DJ Hope and her kick-ass Purple Monkey Dishwasher 70s Spotlight, recorded live in 1979 on MPG.
1: Hello? Hey, it's Hope. How's it going? Welcome to this week's Purple Monkey Dishwasher Spotlight. This week's track, as you may have guessed, is from the Kinks. It's their live album, One for the Road, which was released in 1980. It reached number 14 on the U.S. Billboard album charts, so that's not so bad. It had wildly mixed reviews when it came out, but it is very special to me, DJ Hope, and here's why. The summer of 1980, I was working in the new high school. I'm from a town called Hatfield, Massachusetts, and in 1980, the population of Hatfield was about 2,400 people. My graduating class, 1982, had 45 kids. Should give you some idea of the size of Hatfield. And for years, the town had been trying to get a new high school built. They did build the new high school, much to my parents' chagrin, as they had just bought the house adjacent to the lot where the school was going to be built, which was very convenient for us in any case. I got a job that summer working in the library of the new high school, and it was a new library, brand new. I don't know where they got the money, but they had a whole library full of new books. But the school wasn't finished yet. So there were contractors all over the building. It was a low, flat, quote, modern building, and it had a PA system throughout. And the contractors were all listening to the AOR station in Springfield, which is now known as Rock 102, was then known by its call letters, WAQY, Wacky 102. And they were hitting One for the Road a lot. I remember hearing This Week's Spotlight at least once a day, or it seems like it was once a day, as I was working in the new library typing up little catalog cards. And here was the thing about the contractors. There were all these college-age guys working for the contractors, just sort of wandering in and out of the library. And I remember sitting at my little typewriter at my little table, not that little, and these guys just wandering through the library singing along to Lola, which is this week's Spotlight. And I just remember them knowing all the words to Ray Davies' rap in the song. They were just speaking along and singing along. And maybe that's why I love this album so much. I love the Kinks, one of those bands I forget to play. But yeah, One for the Road reached number 14 on the Billboard charts, but it reached number one in my heart the summer of 1980. Ladies and gentlemen, live from Providence, Rhode Island, here are the Kinks on Stuck in the 80s and WMPG.

What about that? Anything you want? Hey, I wasn't that good. So we're not going to play that one tonight anyway. All right, we'll do it. One condition, you've got to join in, sing along, right? I took a lot of persuading.

good champagne. It is just that terrible. She walked up to me and she asked me to dance.

This is WMPG 90.9, WMPG.org, and Stuck in the 70s, Volume 1 this week. 70s covers and originals, too. You just heard a set of covers from 1979 and covers of 1979 songs from Ann Dudley Plays the Art of Noise. That is the Academy Award winner herself, and a cover of The Buggles, Video Killed the Radio Star. Nicolette Larson with her 1979 top 10 hit cover of Neil Young's Lot of Love. Tracy Ullman and her top 10 1984 cover of Kirstie McCall's 1979 single, And They Don't Know. And the baby you hear is actually Kirstie's 1979 original. Before that, Elvis Costello and the Attractions with their Nick Lowe-produced 1979 cover of the 1974 Brinsley Schwartz song that Nick Lowe wrote, What's So Funny About Peace, Love, and Understanding. From Linda Ronstadt, her 1979 cover of Elvis Costello's Allison. The Rockets with a 1979 top 30 cover of Fleetwood Mac's Oh Well. Talking Heads with their 1979 top 30 cover of Al Green's Take Me to the River. And from 1987, Gary Numan with a top 20 UK E-Reg extended model remix of his 1979 UK number one hit, Cars. I'm Ron Raymond Jr. Thank you so much for tuning in to Stuck in the 80s. Please do yourself a favor and tune in from 1 to 3 every Monday morning for DJ Hope's badass retro show, Purple Monkey Dishwasher. It's just no fun without you. And please stay tuned next for Lars and Audio Sausage Factory here on WAMPG. And a big thank you and much love to my partner, DJ Hope, for your outstanding Purple Monkey Dishwasher 70s spotlight and for everything you do and everything you are. Let's close with three covers of 1975 songs from Duran Duran. You'll hear a 1981 B-side cover of the David Bowie number one Fame. From 1982, a live cover of Make Me Smile, Come Up and See Me. Originally a UK and Ireland number one by Steve Harley and Cockney Rebel. But first, a cover of the classic by ELO, Electric Light Orchestra, Evil Woman. From Duran Duran's 2023 album, Dance Macabre. And until next time, take care, be good, stay safe, keep your radio tuned to WMPG, and I'll catch you on the flip side. See you, bye.

0: 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Hey, it's Hope. How's it going? 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

Okay. Good morning, Portland. It is Thursday morning, 17th of September, and you've tuned into WMPG, Gorman, Portland, 90.9, your local FM dial. More importantly, you have tuned into the weekly edition of the Audio Sausage Factory. DJ Heiser is sitting in this week. Lars will be back next week. He's on vacation. I'd like to thank you for joining us this morning. It's the Audio Sausage Factory. There is no themes, there's no memes. Just a bunch of different types of music, stretching the limits, going back and forth. Nothing's connected. If it gets connected somehow, you're looking into it. But really, no, it's just a bunch of stuff I've chosen as I've gone through the day. Anyway, 58 degrees outside. Today's mostly cloudy. Chance of sprinkles in the morning. And a slight chance of showers this afternoon, high around 70. Light and variable winds, as usual. Chance of rain is 20%. Tonight is showers, patchy fog. Patchy fog. Lows in the mid-50s, light and variable winds. Chance of rain is 90%, so it goes up drastically tonight. Tomorrow, Friday being mostly sunny, highs in the mid-70s, northwest winds, 10 to 15, gusts up to 30. And Friday night, mostly clear, mid-40s, winds, gusts to 25. Saturday's mostly sunny, high in the mid-60s, light and variable winds. And Saturday night is partly cloudy, and Sunday's chance of showers in the morning. Anyway, so here at the Audio Sausage Factory, we're going to play a lot of different things. Hope something you get a toe tapper or something you hum into yourself later on at work. At least that's what we're hoping for. So let's get on with some stuff here. How about a little Jerry Lee Lewis? Oh, that sounds kind of nice. I like that.

Welcome back, Portland. It's 5:25, Thursday morning. Here at WMPG, Gorman, Portland. More importantly, the Audio Sausage Factory you've tuned into every Thursday morning. Okay. Let's recap from where we were earlier. It's 58 degrees outside, just in case you wanted to know. I opened up the show there. We went with Lookout for My Love from Neil Young off the MTV Live. A very good version. And then into Jerry Lee Lewis, just to speed it up a little bit, Rocking My Life Away. Followed up by No More Sorrow from the Rotterdam Scott Jazz Foundation. Check those guys out. That's really good stuff they do. They're really good stuff. I was quite surprised when I came across them and started listening. From that, we brought it back up again a little bit with A Burning House of Love from X, from Live at the Whiskey a Go-Go. And that was followed up, last song there, Bob Dylan, Not Dark Yet, live from Sheffield, England. That goes out for Laura, friend of ours, patron of the show. See if we can get back to you some more there, Laura. But anyway, this is the Audio Sausage Factory. We're having a good time here. A lot of different things, back and forth. Meanwhile, back at the ranch, we're going to go back in the music here real quick. A little Ronnie Hawkins here. Hope you enjoy this.

All right. Welcome back, Portland. Sorry about that. A little long there. Okay. Welcome. Today is Thursday. It's 20 of 6. You got 20 minutes to get home, get to work if you're going that way. We're tuned into the Audio Sausage Factory every Thursday morning. DJ Heiser sitting in. Lars will be back next week. I'd like to thank you for stopping in. So, back from our last break was Ronnie Hawkins, Who Do You Love? A big fan. He and the band do a lot of stuff together. Toured a lot together in the early days. Oh, anyway, that was the next one was She Is for Cookie from the Cookie Monster. Sorry about that. Not sorry about it. It just came in. I had it lined up, and I was kind of backing out of it at the last second. And I just went with it. What the hell? She Is for Cookie. I saw a Cookie Monster on Top Chef doing a cookie review. Those high fancy guys. Cookie Monster just giving the one guy a bunch of crap about tech cookie not being a cookie. Anyway, from there it was into Paul Revere and the Raiders. Baby, Please Don't Go. Really good band. Once you get past the whole uniform thing. But a very good band. And from there was I Can Feel That Fire from Ronnie Wood's first solo album. Although, with Mick Jagger playing backing vocals, it does kind of sound like a Stone song. But still, a good song. I liked it. Anyway, and then we slipped into the Valentinos. To a doo-wop group from the 50s doing It's All Over Now. 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So, you're tuned into the Audio Sausage Factory, and as you figured out, nothing matches. Not one theme into another. Definitely, if I'm playing C is for Cookie, that's not fitting anywhere. But anyway, we're going to move forward from here. Hope you're having a good morning so far. So take care of yourself. We'll see you at the top of the hour for the station ID.

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1: 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Talk to us about it. Freaky Fridays this week down at the Portland Museum of Art. And at the bottom half of the hour, Blaze will be in with Permanent Vacation for his hip, groovy, swinging tunes. But right now we're back here at the Audio Sausage Factory. Sorry, I had to correct something that was going crazy on me. Anyway, back from the last break there, 20 of was the Chambers Brothers, Time Has Come Today, the half version of that. That's a long song. That's really a long song with a lot of instrumental in it, too. I didn't want to lose you guys. From after that, it was Robert Palmer Live and What to Take. Really good. Very good album. Good sounding album. Not many songs on the album, though. Anyway. And from there, it was The Grateful Dead from the Shrine Auditorium in August of 68. Take Me Out in the Morning Dew. That was for Laurel also. Patron of the show. Always love Howard calling in for her support. Thank you very much. It's 58 degrees outside right now. Mostly cloudy today. Chance of sprinkles this morning. Slight chance of showers this afternoon. Highs around 70. Light and variable winds. Chance of rain 20%. Tonight's showers. Patchy fog. Lows in the mid-50s. Chance of rain is 90%. Friday, mostly sunny. Highs in the mid-70s. Gusts 15 miles an hour, gusts up to 30, and Friday night is mostly clear. Northwest winds 10. Looks like it'll be a good weekend. Love the September, October weather here in Maine. Okay, so I know we played this song earlier, a different Bob Dylan version of it, but I came across this one, and for a certain age group, I hope you appreciate this. We'll be back in a couple of minutes there, just making our way through this. Okay, we're going to go with it. Too late, we're already there.

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DJ Heiser sitting in today. DJ Lars will be back next week. Having a good time today. Coming up on the bottom half of the hour there, Blaze will be in for permanent vacation. Hip groovy swinging tunes. Okay, so from the back, I guess that was pretty much at the top of the hour there, the station break there. All right, so I know I played that song early, Not Dark Yet, by Bob Dylan. But that was Tom Jones doing his version of it. And you have to be a certain age to know who Tom Jones is and just the atmosphere. A little eye candy there for you, Laurel, hopefully. Anyway, from that, we went into Junior Brown doing a Highway Patrol with his slide guitar and regular guitar mixed together. From there, it was the Smithereens doing Behind the Wall of Sleep. And their fourth album. And then Get a Rhythm from NRBQ, live from Yankee Stadium, but it's not really from Yankee Stadium, it's just the name of the album. And that was followed up by Booker T and the MGs from the Soul Limbo album, Over Easy. Band doesn't get played that much, but they have some really great stuff. Really, really good stuff. And then from there was from the band Treat Her Right, I Think She Likes Me. All right. It's 23 after here on the 17th. I'd like to thank you. Audio Sausage, I'd like to thank you for dropping in this week if you have. Always appreciate it. Hope we found something for you to listen to. Hope you enjoy it. We'll be back next week. Probably send you home here. Little Doors here. Land Ho. And a song, and maybe one after that, too. If I'd let me get it. Maybe some Laurie Anderson, if I can slip it in real quick before Blaze gets here. Thanks again for stopping in. Hope to see you in 2 weeks or so. Or Laurel, take care of yourself, girl. Have fun.

big bald head, disappearing behind the boulevard. It's Sharky's night. Yeah. It's Sharky's night tonight.

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All right, so this is Delicate Steve in the background. One of his big tracks is called Peaches. Prior to that, we heard Never Enough. It's originally a song by Turnstile, who's coming to town. And that cover is done by Porches, which is a group that originated in Pleasantville, New York. It's cool. Like I said, you're listening to WMPG. It's Delicate Steve.

Hey, this is DJ Avril with another week of Scene Report, here for you to explore new venues and genres. The annual President's Concert is taking place at the USM Performance Hall at the Crew Center for the Arts on Friday, September 18th at 7 p.m. And for those into metal, Inner Vein, Manuel, Destination Void, and Hands of Stone will be performing Friday, September 18th at 7 p.m. at Blue. Ashley Cook, a solo country artist, will be performing at Aura on Friday, September 25th at 8 p.m. And the students of the USM Theater Department are performing Percy Jackson and the Lightning Thief, the musical, at Russell Hall on the Gorham campus on September 25th, 26th, and 27th. Check out Portix for more information. By Queen, Miracle Blood, Lost Becomes, and Ooga Booga will be performing at Gino's Rock Club on Friday, October 2nd at 8 p.m., which is a 21-plus event. And finally, Anatomy of a Thief, Krull, Socially Problematic Children, Hands of Stone, and Black Box Recovery will be performing on Sunday, October 4th at 5:30 p.m. at Live at Madrid's. Thank you for listening. This is Scene Report.

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This is Southern Maine Community Radio, broadcasting from the University of Southern Maine. All right, thanks for tuning in. 7 o'clock, bottom of the hour. Sorry, top of the hour here. A little Tame Impala PV classic here. It's got a lot of spins. Yeah. What else we got? Some Andy Shav. Got a lot of spins too. Yeah. We're going back in time here. So for another bed track, and then we'll get going. All right, we'll do weather recap, some more housekeeping, and we'll get back into the music. Today, cloudy early, then off and on, rain showers for the afternoon, high of 68 degrees Fahrenheit, winds from the east from 5 to 10 miles per hour, chance of rain is 50% today. Tonight, a steady rain in the evening, showers are continuing overnight, low of 61 degrees Fahrenheit, winds light and variable, chance of rain is 90%. I dig this. Okay. All right, tomorrow, partly cloudy skies, slight chance of rain shower, high of around 75 degrees Fahrenheit, winds from the north-northwest at 10 to 20 miles per hour. Tomorrow night, a few clouds from time to time, low of 46 degrees Fahrenheit, winds from the west-northwest at 10 to 15 miles per hour. 46, get the duvet, put it back in. Summer is over, pal. Nah, it's not. We still got plenty of time. Gotta take the boat out soon, though. And that's sad. Except for a few afternoon clouds, Saturday is going to be mainly sunny. High near 65 degrees Fahrenheit. Winds from the north-northeast from 5 to 10 miles per hour. Partly cloudy Saturday night. Low of around 50. Winds from the south-southwest from 5 to 10 miles per hour. And then Sunday, routing it out. A little rain. Oof. Not great. Cloudy skies, with period of light rain in the day, high 63, winds from the south-southwest at 10 to 15 miles per hour, chance of rain 70%, and that's going to continue into Sunday night. That's the Southern Maine, Southern New Hampshire weather forecast. 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What did we hear? Man, we did some fun stuff there. So we listened to a group called Nane. A song called Always On My Mind. That's produced, or engineered at least, at Electric Deluxe Studios by Adrian Quesada, who's in Black Pumas. And then, what else? We heard the Echocentrics. That's another one with Adrian Quesada and James Petrelli. It's the guitarist from White Denim. That's a song called Staring at the Ceiling. And then we heard from White Denim, a song called A Place to Start. Andy Shav off The Magician, that's a song called The Magician. Tame Impala, a song called Lost in Yesterday. It's off The Slow Rush. And we are caught up. 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
1: Thelonious Monk. There was never anyone like him. WMPG's Jazz at the Movies and the Portland Conservatory of Music are excited to kick off our fall season with a special showing of the film The Monkathon, of guitarist Miles Okazaki's amazing solo performance. The entire Thelonious Monk songbook, all 66 tunes in one single sitting. Jazz at the Movies is proud to present an hour from this incredible concert, plus a short documentary that follows the marathon guitarist training. And as an extra special bonus, the guitarist, Miles Okazaki, will be here in person to introduce the movie and do a short Q&A. If you're a Monk fan, you won't want to miss this. Come join us for the Monkathon on Saturday, September 26, 7 p.m. at the Portland Conservatory of Music. 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
2: 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This is DJ John. Thursday night, I'm headed back to WMPG to hang with my good friend Gio on his show, In Through the Outhouse. Last time I was there before I left Maine, things got a little crazy. We started spinning, talking about stuff, and somehow ended up with one of the craziest mixes imaginable. So naturally, we're doing it again. 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So check us out Thursday night, 10 to 10:30 on WMPG 90.9 FM.
3: Hello, friends. 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We've been around for a while playing bluegrass, folk, acoustic, and some country music, and I'd like to have you stop by and listen to Hardly Strictly anytime you can.

All right, that's the OCs. Pulled that from the vinyl vault downstairs. It's a song called Dead Man's Gun. Turntable 2. What else is going on? There you go. Yeah. Let's get this rolling. Okay, that. Hey, WMPG is on the air. 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Sweet. Okay. Yeah, we did that. And we're playing some vinyl. It's sunny out. It's not going to be like that for long, unfortunately. I think we got a pretty good chance of rain today. Chance of rain 60%. Considerable cloudiness, occasional rain showers this afternoon, high 68 degrees Fahrenheit, winds from the east, 5 to 10 miles per hour. So that's the weather here. Tonight, steady rain. In the evening, showers continuing overnight, low 61, winds light and variable, chance of rain is 80%, rainfall near a quarter of an inch. Tomorrow, partly cloudy skies, slight chance of rain shower, high of 74, winds from the north-northwest from 10 to 20 miles per hour. And then overnight low for Friday night, 46 degrees Fahrenheit. Winds from the north-northwest from 10 to 15 miles per hour. Yeah, I like that.

Puppets in Portland is a citywide festival of international puppetry taking place on September 18th through the 27th, presenting a variety of performances from 8 different artists, plus a parade, shows in the park, workshops, films, and virtual puppetry museum, late-night puppet slams, and more. Tickets and more information can be found at puppetsinportland.org. Man, puppets. I like it. I like that a lot. So check that out. Yeah. This is Will Van Horn, the bed track. 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Stick around. I got tons of more music on deck. Thanks for tuning in.

Hey, what up? It's your boy Teal Child here. This coming Friday, September 18th, yours truly and the man, the myth, the legend, the one and only DJ John will be spinning together in the Shaw Family Sculpture Garden at the Portland Museum of Art from 5 to 7. This highly anticipated once-in-a-lifetime pairing is brought to you only by WMPG 90.9 FM Gorham Portland. 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

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It's 8:01. You're listening to Permanent Vacation on this radio station. Thanks for tuning in. It's a new one from Jungle, featuring Bad Bass. Oof. Don't quote me. It's a song called Romeo 2. Heard a new one from Alabama Shakes as well. They got a new album out. It's pretty good. It's called I Must Be Dreaming. Just dropped, I don't know, I think 2 weeks ago. What else we hear? Fantagram, song called When I'm Small. It's a classic. Jeff Buckley, song called Last Goodbye off Grace. Dinosaur Jr. came in with a big hit from them. That's Feel the Pain. They're coming to town playing with Turnstile in a couple weeks at Thompson's Point. Just make sure to check that out. They have a new album out as well. From John McKeel, it's another new one, a song called Past Life. Royal Diving Academy came in with a track called Are You Turned On. That's 2026 release as well. Heard from The War on Drugs, Kevin Morby, a group called Spoon. I don't know if you ever heard of them. Just kidding. I think they're close to being like one of my favorite bands. Every single time, and they have such a They do have a lot, not a huge catalog, but there's always new music from Spoon that you're kind of, not new music, but there's B-sides that you're always kind of finding from that group, from the Austin group named Spoon. All right, what else? It's 8:03. Got some housekeeping here. 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I appreciate y'all tuning in this morning. Don't sleep on the Begathon that's coming up in a couple of weeks here, starting in October, mid-October. And there's a record sale, WMPG record sale, Saturday, October 24th, from 11 a.m. to 3 p.m., 92 Bedford Street here in Portland. So check that out, too. That's a WMPG record sale. A little crumbin' in the background. Get you kicked off on this Thursday morning, September 17th. Time is 8:04.

All right, that's Jeremy Al. Sorry, that's T Bird and the Breaks. Prior to that, we heard Jeremy Albino, Toronto guy, and he's opening up for Black Keys at the Cross on October 11th. So make sure to check that out. He's signed to Easy Eye Records, Easy Eye Sound. It's 8:16 in the morning. Jack Hutton, No Longer Dangerous, coming up next. Thanks for tuning in this morning. Really do appreciate it. What else are we here? Aaron Frazier. It's a new one from him. A song called Paint the Picture. He's got a new album coming out, being released by Dead Oceans. So that should be good. Looking forward to that. Had some requests called in. And, yeah. So I appreciate you calling in. The number here is 207-780-4909. You could always call me. I always like talking to people when I'm on the air. 780-4909. This is the show Permanent Vacation, heard on this radio station every Thursday morning. I appreciate y'all tuning in. Begathon's coming up, and we got some cool goodies for the show if you donate during Permanent Vacation. We got some really cool bandanas this year. My sister screen printed some really, really cool bandanas. And I think they're cool. So make sure to keep it, you know, keep that in mind. When Begathon rolls around, we got some swag for y'all. And that's coming up pretty soon. So should be a fun weekend this weekend. I think folks are, you know, there's, I don't know what's at Thompson's Point this weekend. I don't know if it's the, let's see. Oh, yeah, it's the Sierra Hull show. Or no, that's the state. Okay, and then Mount Joy is next weekend. Or next week. That should be cool. I wonder if the tides will be good for that. Nonetheless, thanks for tuning in this morning. Really do appreciate it. It's 8:18. Got it locked here. WMPG.

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This is a photograph, a window to the past, of your father on the front lawn with no shirt on, ready to take the world on beneath the West Texas sun. The year that you were born, the year that you are now. His wife behind the camera,

right. That's two from Peach Pit. They got a new live album called Live in 25. Saw that show when they were in the state. Man, it's cool. I love when groups that I like put out live albums, especially if you had gone to the shows. That's just so fun. That's a cool one. I'm With Her did a really cool one when they came to town with Iron and Wine. They have a couple of live cuts from that tour. Yeah. So Jack Hutton, he's running late a little bit, and so we have a sub coming in for him. I got to take off. You know, I got to go walk the dog and get to work and everything like that in between, you know. But I appreciate y'all listening and enjoying the music this morning. I always forget to open the chat on Spinatron, and I did it today, and it's good to hear folks are out there jamming and hanging out. So that's cool. What else is going on? We hear anything else? No, I think we're actually pretty solid here. Huh. Oh, yeah. Okay, I see. Yeah. Oh, yeah, so we heard from Kevin Morby, too. That's like one of, that's one of my jams. I know it's been a while since that came out, but I love that song. That song is so good. That's a track called This Is a Photograph. It's probably one of his bigger songs, but that thing, that just the way that rings is killer. I'd get that tattooed on me. That's how much I like that song. Okay, cool. I'm taking off, and y'all have a great rest of your day. We got a new Hang Me Up to Dry remix from Fantagram, original by Cold War Kids. Thanks for tuning in.

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All right. I'm here. Good morning and welcome to No Longer Dangerous here on 90.9 WMPG Gorham, Portland. Shouts out to my man Andrew for covering, being on the spot, perfect timing. He arrived here at the WMPG station, 90.9, whatever the heck, with a Tahitian melon as a gift, a sacrifice to the mighty Porcupine Army. So appreciate you, Andrew, for covering, man. This is a mighty melon if I've ever seen one. They're going to go wild, dude. It's got a nice split in it. They can see their future. Holding it in my hands, maybe you can hear it. Can you hear the density of that melon? Yeah, brother! All right. I'm here. I'm sorry. I'm genuinely irresponsible. I don't have a whole lot of excuses. I don't really know what happened last night. I woke up really wet, and it wasn't sweat or beer. When I was in the military, I constantly, and I mean constantly, would fall asleep with a beer in my hand and just wake up smelling like bread. And I'd be like, why do I smell like bread? It would take me like an hour to figure out why, but then I find the can or whatever. I didn't do that last night. I didn't fall asleep with water either. I fell asleep with fried rice, actually, because I was very sleepy beepy. But yeah, so I'm running late. I couldn't find my keys this morning. Blaze has a dog now, so he definitely hates me for that. So I appreciate Andrew. Andrew coming through, one of our humble listeners, and does some substituting here and there. He had some cool records for you guys. We heard Finger Food, Sleeping Through the Unwind Day, the Cannonans, 52 Linthrop Street, Space Moth, Telepathic Butterflies, B.E.O. by Evax, and Hang Me Up to Dry by the Cold War Kids, remix of some kind. All right, I got a lot of stuff written down. I live about 55 minutes from the studio, so usually when I can't find my keys or wake up late or sick or whatever, I'm, how do I put this? I make a decision and I say to myself, is it worth it coming all the way up to the city to do this? But yeah, it is. It definitely is. I don't care if I only get an hour or 55 minutes with you guys. I would like to be here on the air. There's a lot happening. So last we spoke, lads, okay, so I've learned some facts, and this is so important with a lot of this stuff, is to do better research. This comes down to me as well. I should have done a little more research, like basic surface-level research on this guy. But hey, if the mainstream media isn't doing it, why should I? But the kid that came out last week, his name is Jacob Coxen, C-O-X-E-N. He came out and basically said, like, doomsday, AI is going to come over and take over and kill us all and all this stuff, right? Turns out that Mr. Jacob Coxen had only been working at Anthropic for a mere 6 weeks before he came out and made that message. And I'm going to preface this by saying a lot of people on the right and a lot of people that believe in God or have religion in their lives, which I feel like is an important detail here, have come out and basically said that all the AI superintelligence stuff is overblown, it's nonsense, and these companies need to show very soon, like in a matter of months, that they are profitable. So right now they're trying to kind of jump the line and get regulated and get all these breaks and stuff for the super powerful technology that nobody understands. That's the argument coming around right now, that no, AI isn't going to end the world, that it's all about shareholder value and they need to fear people into, you know, following along or regulating them by force or something like that. And I'm not going to lie, the timing of all of this, it could be one of two things. It could be the end of the world, which I'm still in that camp personally. Or it could be a perfectly timed, like, Sam Altman, Elon Musk, Dario Amati, all these guys that are, like, competing for this super intelligence all come out and write, like, letters at the same time saying we need to slow down and regulate. Meanwhile, like, Elon Musk literally has an AI called Grok that has been known to create child, you know, images all the time. Like, that's, like, one of the first things that thing did. So the fact that anybody in their right mind would trust any of these people with anything is beyond me, personally. But I'm mounting this melon as we speak. I'm holding it like a gavel. It's a good melon. But, yeah, I don't know. I really, they're spinning me in a bit of a loop
I would say my personal take is I fall back on the fact that the people that are telling you this are they're telling me that I don't understand computers and that I don't understand processing power and super intelligence and I'm ignorant and all this stuff. And like, yeah, I'm not like great at coding. Okay. I took a Linux class in the military. Techno, shouts out, dude. Me and my friend graduated in a record of 3 days because we skipped through. We figured out very early on in this. This is a real naval school, in a school. We figured out very quickly that you can just click. You don't have to take the test. You can just click next on the screen because it's like a computer class. And usually it takes like 3 months, but we finished it in 3 days because we were just like every day trying to go in and click as fast as we could. So I'm not going to say I'm an expert in computers. I did take a couple of tests here and there, but long story short, what I fall back on with this is it's coding itself. It's creating better versions of itself all day, all the time. You know, you don't need to be like a big fan of sci-fi to see that that is going to end up becoming problematic at some point. So I really don't know. I do think that these companies, I've said this countless numbers of times, they need data centers. They're getting massive bipartisan blowback countrywide for their data centers. They come and talk to the president, and the president's like, oh, we don't need regulation. All we need is a very high IQ president. To which I replied, does anybody know anybody? Does anybody know a guy? I mean, Jesus Christ. This is the other problem. When we talk about regulations, and we talk about AI, and we talk about this technology that no one understands, no one knows too much about, really, unless you're in the industry and selling your soul, signing an NDA away. But we have boomers and very old people in charge of the regulation of this stuff that really have no clue what the hell it is. Like, really don't. Like, I may be an idiot. I may be a layman. But I'm 28. Okay, I've had multiple different I've gone analog to digital in my lifetime, okay? I've made the adjustments. I have an eye. You know, I know how to get around the old interwebs. The people in did you see Mitch McConnell the other day get rolled into the Senate? Did you see that? In 2026, we have I didn't know this was going to be on.

the bingo card, but we have a literal dead man that they're just pumping with either adrenaline or they've turned him into a kind of, you know, when you get, like, embalmed, when you go to, like, a funeral home, they just, like, filled him up with some kind of juice and made his turtle-like face smile. They just rolled his ass in there. Just roll in. It's like, yeah, he's going to vote. And then they were like, oh, we're going on a break. Don't worry. And they just rolled him out. I would say I'm not, like I said, the smartest man. I feel like you need to be able to, A, walk, B, talk, C, stand, and D, move your hands if you're going to be a constituent, a representative of the people of the United States, let alone the poor schmucks in Kentucky. Jesus Christ. He's dead. He's a dead man. And these are the people that are regulating AI, right? Like, we got to really, every time you say to yourself, like, oh, you know, it's all just the older people will take care of it. The elders, the wise people of our tribe. No. Okay. No. That concept has become completely flawed. All right. Every time I see somebody like struggling to get across the street now or just ancient, I'm just like, get this guy in office. Let's go. Get this guy. Let's get this guy running for the highest office in the land. Jesus Christ. So, yeah, I'm glad that all the AI guys are getting along. I've also become infuriated by the term tech bro. There's nothing bro like about any of these people. Any of them. They are blood-sucking vampires. All of them. They're not bros. I hate that NPR and these, like, major media outlets are like, yeah, well, when we talk about the tech bros, and they go, it's like, no, they're just rich weirdos that want to enslave you in a technocracy. They're not bros at all. A bro is your friend. They're like, what's up, bro? Every time I pick up people, like, for Lyft, I'm like, yo, what's up, dog? What's up, bro? The tech people are not dogs nor bros. They are evil, bastard demons. You say demon, demon, demon, demon, bastard man. God damn it. Okay, yeah, so how am I feeling? I'm feeling good. I'm feeling, long story short, we're feeling good. So I don't really know where to stand. I do know, and I've said this countless amounts of times, like I was kind of going on a rant earlier about, they don't have the data centers. They don't have the infrastructure in place. They're all of these AI companies are way in the red already, like big time. Big time in the red. And everything is moving towards profit margins now. Instagram, for example, has just started. They're under the Meta branch, which is its own AI, which is always the creepiest. But Instagram is now charging for Instagram Plus or something like that. Okay, TikTok is going to have a paid program. X has a paid thing. The internet soon, one day, will be a paid thing. And what I fear is that in order for these AI companies to become profitable, they need to be used and they need to be subscription something, or I don't know. There's a lot of stuff that doesn't add up. The math is not math and even a little bit. And I'm no economist. I'm just a Chinese food delivery driver, a mere man, a man holding a melon here for you this Thursday morning, 9:15 in the morning, September 17th. 2026. Oh, God damn it. Easy Pass is going to suspend my registration because I didn't pay them again. God damn it. I forgot to do that. Okay. We got big, big problems. I dropped my phone. I'm a sleepy boy. Dude, my cat, Orange Meow, is a menace. He is. Yes, we've settled on the name Orange Meow. I don't know what else to call him because that is what he is. He is orange and all he does is meow, and he gets into cabinets, climbs on walls. He makes me question my reality sometimes, and I'm pretty sure last night my keys have a little hook on them, and I think he took his little, he can grab things like we've seen him turn off lights with like switches, like he goes and he like grabs the switch and turns it off. I don't know if he's even a cat. I'm actually like sure he's not a cat. I think you ever see the movie like Orphan, where they the family adopts like a Russian orphan, but she turns out to be like 26 and she's like in love with the husband. It's really weird, creepy horror movie. I feel like that's what it is with the cat. There's a small man inside that cat, and he is just up to just BS all the time, dude, constantly messing with my life. Either that or the AI has thrown me into a loop

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I'm just kidding, dude. It's fine. We're good. All right, we're going to get some music going. Maybe I did drink a little too much last night. That's not good. All right. up next here is Thanks for Understanding, ironically enough. CD Tree, Pot Up. No Longer Dangerous. God bless you guys. Thank you again, Andrew, for coming in, man. The Cupcake Tiger. I appreciate you, brother. All right, bye-bye.

What up, gangsters? 9:25 in the morning. Sorry I was late this morning. This is no longer dangerous. We're usually on every morning, 8:30 to 10 a.m. If we had a radio host that was responsible and an adult and not an idiot, but I have a loyal listenership and good fans and good friends. So shouts out again, Andrew Man, for the melon. Andrew the Melon Man. It's licking into my soul, this melon. I have to drive Lyft today with this melon. I think I'm going to have to buckle it up. It'll be good, though. I've become a Lyft machine, dude. I know very basic facts about Maine. Sometimes I tell people lies. I tell people a lot of lies about Maine. I had to check the statistic the other day. Obviously, you guys all know about the moose of Maine. And how the only natural predator, this is my favorite fact ever, the only natural predator to the moose is the orca whale, because the moose, it's too big, it's like 2,000 pounds, and it has no, like, on-land predators or whatever, and its only natural predator is the orca whale, because it can swim, like, 27 feet underwater, which is pretty deep, don't get me wrong, but I am pretty sure I told a couple of people, a couple of Albanians, actually, in fact, that a moose could swim, like, 280 feet underwater. I don't know what I was I was just feeling a little evil, maybe, I don't know, but if I saw a moose on my submarine, I would be so scared. Yo, who's that cool guy with the helmet on? That's Anella coming in. Sweet. Did I say the music we heard? Not Fair by Lily Allen, and right before that, Thanks for Understanding by The Floodlights. Appreciate the phone calls over the break. Yeah, it is really scary having really, really elderly people running the country. And I hear that a lot of the time from people that are, you know, in their 70s and 80s. And I have a deep listenership here. All age of ranges. I truly am proud of that. But, speaking of, if you want to keep it local, if the Democrats, if the Democrats aren't going to, if you guys want to hire me, like I said, I will work up until November, and then I want a paid vacation to, like, Curacao, or one of the fun offshore gambling company countries that are also Caribbean. I just need a good time. But I'm having a hard time. Yeah, you guys should absolutely be calling Susan Collins Shaky Susan, because she looks like she is constantly in a state of earthquake, like, always in earthquake. You can't always be an earthquake if you're going to run for the Senate for the, like, eighth time. Okay? You can't have, like, grainy footage from the 90s, before I was born, or when I was born, rather, of you being like, I will only run for one term, or two terms. I don't care, remember what you said, lady. Like, 10 terms later, dog. You got to get out of earthquake mode. Either someone needs to put something on her to stabilize her, like the opposite of a pacemaker, kind of like sci-fi, like a unshaker. You can't be shaking it like that on the Senate floor, girl. You can't be. I'm sorry. That's Shaky Susan. You're scaring me. And like, dude, I don't know. So I would say Troy Jackson has a major up there. And also a very funny joke I came up with, but the whole cousin thing with Troy Jackson, like, that low-key kind of makes him a lot more popular up north. his percentage actually shot up after that. Dude, yeah, I got these all in my bag. It'll be a fun November this year, unlike the last couple. Because I think it's going to be a bloodbath, a blue bath, a bluff. Blood is blue inside you, isn't it? Is it right? I don't remember. All right. Well, yeah. So let's talk in politics. There should be an age limit, dude. You need to be able to talk or walk. This is basic. Very basic. Ah, God. I mean, they're just going to start rolling these people out in coffins or on hospital beds with IVs in. They're going to be like, what does the senator from Kentucky have to say? And then he'll just like flatline, like, beep. And they'll be like, oh, that's a no. And then they'll just like kind of poke him or flick him or something. Pat Rick says blue bath is what we use. Called using the porta potty at a job once. Well, thank you, Pat, for that info.
All right, don't call it that. I'm definitely not getting the job now, dude. Pat, you screwed me, brother. All right. All right, other stuff going on in the news. Did you see the Houthi army headed towards Saudi Arabia? Because insane. I mean, they shot down a $100 million F-15. And this radio host has a sneaky feeling that Arabia itself, like a lot of people don't really know a lot about Saudi Arabia. Saudi Arabia is the Saudi family of Arabia. Like, that's who controls, just like in China where you have, like, you know, the Qin Dynasty, for example. Like, it's just kind of like a hand in hand. And the Saudi family, there's about, like, 2,000 princes. There's a lot of them. They're a big family. They have a lot of control. The rest of the population is very, very much like an underclass, like a very apparent one. And I have a sneaky feeling that if guys in Toyota Helixes with machine guns on the back of their cars and, you know, rocket-propelled RPGs, you know what I mean, like over-the-shoulder type actions, are taking out large factions of the Saudi Arabian military, I could really, this would be crazy, but I could see Arabia being just Arabia again at some point. Because we made a huge deal with the Saudis recently. It has come out, like, the 9/11 stuff, I feel like that, like, I don't know. I feel like it wasn't widely reported about the intelligence official they had working on the inside. And I think there's going to be two things that are going to happen very quickly, actually, over in the Middle East. I think that Netanyahu, the tide is finally turning amongst, like, people that aren't devils and scumbags like Robert Kraft and Ed Sheeran.

Sheeran and Pink. It's turning in a way of like, I think Netanyahu is going to be the fall guy for all of this. I think that they're going to recognize that there was a genocide in some respect politically, I think, because his party, the Likud party, is up in a very, very contentious election in October of this year. And they have like a 20% chance of holding power. So once Netanyahu's out of power, he becomes a much more vulnerable, quote-unquote, figure. I think a lot of people behind the scenes, fans of the, you know, supporters of the Greater Israel Project, will say to themselves, like, behind closed doors, at Netanyahu, you're like a hero. Thank you for being a psychotic, brutal killer and wiping all that, you know, waterfront property out and expanding into Lebanon and Syria and defeating our enemies and blackmailing the United States through Jeffrey Epstein into multiple wars, 8 wars over 8 years now, right? It's awesome. But so I think that he's going to be a fall guy publicly because his name is already so tarnished that I feel like the global elites, what have you, can just kind of use him just like Epstein as a fall guy. Understand? Like, there are so many people, former presidents, current presidents, that are implicated in the Epstein files, and nothing has happened to them. Yet we use Epstein's name like he is Satan incarnate, like he is, you know, Voldemort, what have you. Right? Adolf Hitler, anything like that. When there's a lot of bad actors that are just walking in broad daylight at this point in time. I mean, the President of the United States switched Ghislaine Maxwell's prison sentence to a minimum security, like you get to wear your pajamas and hang out with other rich human traffickers, I guess. Like, very suspicious. Todd Blanche, current Attorney General for now, total freak. Total, like, so sketchy. Just Google Todd Blanche Epstein files, any of his statements, anything like that. You'll know exactly what I'm talking about. So, I guess all that being said, I do think that the Likud party, Israel's, or Netanyahu's party, they're going to lose in October. I do think that there are a lot of people in Israel that are very, very anti this. A lot of like Hasidic Jews, for example, which is a huge block, don't get me wrong, that like they oppose the IDF wholeheartedly. You know, like we're entering a phase now where I think Netanyahu can become a fall guy. Everything can just fall on him. They can blame him for the genocide. I hope they have another Nuremberg type trials if they really want to clear the slate and, you know, recognize that what happened during the Holocaust and what happened over the last 4 years can never happen again, ever, attacked or not attacked. Okay, go back to 1948, to the Nakbas. This has been going on for, 75 years at this point? And they have every excuse under the sun. It needs to end. We need to actually set examples and set a standard for us to go forward. So I don't know if Netanyahu will face, this is obviously conjecture, I don't know if he'll face trials or anything like that, but we can sure hope that he does. There needs to be some kind of accountability, whether it's misplaced or not. I mean, they need to recognize what happened here. Then you get humanitarian aid and all that stuff in, and you stop having these celebrities just lying. They're like, yeah, I'm actually neutral on the whole genocide thing. Like, what are you talking about? How are you neutral? I mean, it's like baffling to me. And the Robert Kraft thing, I mean, dude, sell the team. Jesus Christ. He set up a CIA type, this is all a CBS news. Oh, I got a couple of things to talk about actually with the formerly great CBS Paramount owned Barry Weiss News. But aired a completely fictional, and I mean completely fictional, 60-minute story about the pilot in Iran. How he crashed his plane, they had an emergency rescue, broke his back, fell at over 120 miles an hour, which is pretty much like you're going to like dissipate, basically. Well, no, I mean, I've skydived. I've been about 120 before. But, I mean, come on.
There are so many things in the story that are suspicious. The guy seems like he's completely fine. Maybe it's not even the same guy. Maybe he's under, like, this is a cover. I have no idea. But, I mean, they're really trying to push the propaganda train very hard, and it's not... The avenues that they're trying to use to do it are not the same. They're not, it's not working. You know, you could push, you could very easily push a lot of propaganda on social media pretty easily. Like, I don't know if you guys remember the, when the Ukraine war first began, they had the ghost of Kiev, who turned out to be, like, not real. They said he was like a World War II pilot or something like that. Just made up some crazy story to get the boomers going, because I don't know if you guys noticed, not to be like ageist again or whatever, but like the dude that they said was the pilot was like 60, like 65. You tell me that guy broke his back, his knee. I mean, they have like age limits in the military. Come on, what are we talking about? I don't know. It's just a Tom Cruise movie waiting to happen at this point. But yeah, I have no respect for any of the celebrities at all. Like, I like. Me personally, anybody that is just like, it bothers me more. Like, if you are a Jewish person, if you were propagandized into the Israel story, I'll even give you the benefit of the doubt if you're just like, I support Israel. I can't stand people that are like, yeah, I just don't know enough. What, you can't read? Like, what, you're blind? You don't want to say, like, just like, I have no respect for that. I have a spine. This is America. There's free speech, apparently. And apparently there's, like I said, Robert Kraft has set up some kind of, like, anti-Semitic database in, what's the, Gillette Stadium? They have, like, a CIA type. They're monitoring the internet for hate speech, specifically towards, you know, the Jewish faith. Which, like, I'm not gonna lie. There is a lot of that, dude. The Israel connection to Judaism is the worst PR for Judaism ever, because a lot of people online are too, how do I put this, simple to differentiate the two. That is a real thing, and it just plays into the hand of the accusations of anti-Semitism when you say that, you know, people are, you know, people say free Palestine and they say you're anti-Semitic. Like, that's just, dude, no. Like, Israel it's just doing terrible PR for Judaism. And a lot of people online, they say, like, oh, things like the Jews control everything and stuff like that. And they phrase things in such a way, and they try to make it about the religion or the dichotomy or the diaspora of Judaism. And it's misplaced. If you were to just very simply phrase the country of Israel, Israelis even, when you talk about certain things and you don't slip into anti-Semitic tropes, then you're not going to face these kinds of things. But I feel like people just can't differentiate. And now you're going to get on a watch list, and people are... It just reminds me of, like, post 9/11 Islamophobia a little bit. There's a lot of, like, misplaced hatred at the wrong things. Like, if we could actually point the anger to the right place, we would change some things for real. But instead, people, they fall back on the wrong things, and you can't let yourself do that, you know. Like, you can't, like, any kind of, like, stereotype, you have to challenge them if you feel them, if you believe them, if you encounter them whatsoever, because it's not genuinely true. There's always something way darker behind it, or some kind of, like, just element of deceit. I feel like you got to be smart and read. Like, these celebrities are fools, and they treat us like we're idiots. I mean, I'm sorry. All right, it's 90.9 WMPG, Gorham, Portland, baby. This is no longer dangerous. Shouts out Kyle. Said, well put, Jack. Israel's actions are the worst thing globally for Jewish people and perpetuating anti-Semitism. Exactly, Kyle. Exactly. All right, man. Well, I'm going to start some more music up here. I got a melon. Melon is nearby.
Tom is here in the studio. I'm looking at him. He's got a mushroom on his shirt.

That's good. I had a lot more written down. I think I might save it for next week so I can get a full show. But we will continue here momentarily. Music coming right up.

0: All right, guys, welcome back to No Longer Dangerous. Tom's over here trying to trigger me right now. Big time. He knows I've got no time left on the thing, and he's like, I was watching your Cleveland Browns this weekend. Yeah, I did too. Worst team in the world! Oh, it was horrible. Tom, how are you doing today?
1: Weezer,
0: we talked about that, yes. I'm really spacey today, if you haven't noticed. Yeah, the Cleveland Browns... Yeah, right. Cleveland Browns are terrible, worse than ever, and Tom's New York Giants are looking up. That was the minute I saw the, this is kind of dark, but the minute I saw the 9/11 ceremony stuff, and I was like, they're playing the Cowboys, I was like, the Giants are going to kick their ass. There's no chance this could be close. But, yeah, a lot of moving stuff this past weekend. We spoke right before September 11th, 25th anniversary, and that was very powerful. Seeing, you know, Zoran just, like, ignore all the hate and the, you know, divisiveness, the Islamophobia, and just go shake melting Giuliani's hand was... I mean, that's just being the bigger person, you know? That's... There are kids in New York, I feel like, that will end up looking up to a politician for the first time in over 100 years, probably, since, like, Teddy Roosevelt. But, yeah, it's good to be here. Sorry I was late once again. My cat stole my keys, and I woke up very wet, and I'm now remembering I had a conversation with my friend Jared, and I was being a little mean to Jared last week, I'm not gonna lie. Because I get really, really angry at the NFL, because it's all commercials, and it's... I swear to God, it's rigged. It is so insanely rigged. And I get hurt every season, and they, they like, are abusing something I loved so dearly as a child. Like, I grew up in the Eli Manning, Peyton Manning, you know, Drew Brees, Philip Rivers, Tom Brady, of course, Brees, Philip Rivers,

of weight very quickly, and then a depression ad. And same thing with college football. I mean, college football is a little more pure. I'm happy the players are getting paid. Watching Arch Manning the other day was crazy. Speaking of the Mannings, he was like the avatar of the Last Airbender all of a sudden at halftime, or midway through the, actually like the fourth quarter started, and he just decided that he was a perfect hybrid of Peyton and Eli, where he was able to stand poised in the pocket, stand up tall, hit targets on the move, like Peyton Manning, like a field general, and then move on the fly and roll out of the pocket and make all the throws that Eli was doing. That was scary to watch, and a lot of family Ohio State fans, that was a tough couple of minutes, you know, and seeing McConaughey that happy, it's a scary time, but hey, that's talking football. Other football, Barcelona is probably the best team in the world right now. I don't know how they were able to sneak and get Karim Adeyemi for $22 million. That guy was the best player. He was like a lock for a goal every week. I can't believe Dortmund didn't win more games last year. But, yeah, Barcelona's very good. The Champions League is kind of getting underway here. PSG is bad for the first time in France. Very interesting sports headline happening. They might lose the French League One for the first time in like 20 years. They haven't won a game yet outright, which is crazy because they beat on teams like Lille, and then they just wallop them, dude. But yeah, not really happening much anymore. Okay, next week I have a lot of stuff I'm going to talk about. I'm going to save because I'm unprepared and irresponsible and all that stuff. But, yeah. That's going to do it for me. I'm tired. Peyton Toll, more sports. That guy's a dog. Immaculate inning. Love that guy. Big mustache, sea dog, monster. Good eye, sea dog. It's going to do it for me. It's been No Longer Dangerous here on 90.9 WMPG Gorham, Portland. Coming up next is Tom with Under the Influence with Weezer. Sorry for the short show this morning. Check me out on Instagram. Reach out. Talk about stuff next week. Bye-bye. Hip-hop after all.

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0: So listen in Saturdays to Caribbean Flav with DJ Ice and... I'm Tom Michaels, and this is Under the Influence, the show where we take current bands and play their music and the music that influenced them from the 50s, 60s, 70s, and beyond. And today we have an American rock band from Los Angeles, California, named Weezer, which was formed in 1992. And they're kind of an alternative rock power punk band, and their lead singer is Rivers Cuomo. And then in the band, you got drums, you got Patrick Wilson and Brian Bell and Scott Schriner, I think it is, on bass. And that lineup has been together since like 2001. And they've sold over 10 million albums. And they have a brand new album called Gold. And that continues on their theme of other albums that are named after colors, such as their debut album, big album that really broke them in 1994 called Blue, and also their album in 2001 called Green, and we'll play some music from all of those today. And if you're wondering where the nickname comes from, that is a nickname that Rivers Cuomo gave his son from, I don't know if you can remember, the Our Gang comedies, which was a bunch of little kids, and one of the characters there was Weezer with an H, and used to be a saying, got to go grease the Weezer. And Weezer's influences are everything from Nirvana to the Pixies to the Beach Boys to Kiss to ABBA, and we'll play a little bit of all that, so quite a wide variety of music. And we're going to jump right in here with, again, their brand new album that just came out here in a couple of weeks ago in August of 2026. And this is the song Say Yes on Under the Influence with Tom Michaels, profiling Weezer.

0: You're listening to WMPG, Gorham, Portland, music from the University of Southern Maine, 90.9 on your FM dial, and I'm Tom Michaels, and this is Under the Influence, and today we're profiling the band Weezer, and we started off that set about a half an hour ago from their brand new album called Gold, and just came out here in August, and we heard Say Yes in the start of that set. Then we heard one of their key influences, and that is Nirvana, and we played Lithium from the Nevermind album in 1991, and Rivers Cuomo said, they're one of my favorite bands of all time, combining anger, intensity, distorted guitars, and screaming vocals with beautiful melodies, chord progressions, and pop song structures. And I thought that was an interesting description of Nirvana. And we then after that, we heard Don't Make It Weird. And then we followed that up with another Weezer song, and We Might As Well Be Strangers. And that song features the band Wednesday. And if you're not familiar with the band Wednesday, that band is Carly Hartzman and sometimes MJ Lenderman. So we played after that, we played the song Wednesday from Wednesday, the band, the song Townies from the Bleeds album that just came out in 2025. We profiled them a little while ago. And that song is special to me because I grew up in Johnson City, New York, and went to school at SUNY Binghamton. And if you were going to college in this same place that you grew up in, they used to call you a townie. And so I just love the song Townies. And we then, after that, we played the Weezer song CEO. And then we followed that up with the Pixies and Gorge Away from the Doolittle album in 1989. And Rivers Cuomo said that he listened to the Pixies a lot, and he said the return to simple songwriting was inspired by bands like the Pixies. And so, again, kind of those simple lyrics. And interestingly enough, when Weezer started out, they were started out as kind of a metal band, and they wanted to be like the next Nirvana. And they actually ended up getting kind of tagged as a band that had kind of geeky lyrics and interesting kind of pop sounds and so forth. And I think that song CEO kind of, you know, is Rivers Cuomo saying, I know this is the kind of music you want me to sing, so I guess I'm kind of stuck with it. And then after that, we heard The Show Must Go On. And then we closed out that set with The Beach Boys from the Pet Sounds album. And That's Not Me from 1966. And again, River Cuomo said, you know, when Weezer was just starting out, he said, you remember going to a record store in L.A. And he was debating between buying a Led Zeppelin album and a Beach Boys Pet Sound album. And he chose the Beach Boys Pet Sound album. And he said he listened to that a lot. And he said it really had a big influence on his singing and songwriting and so forth. So obviously an influence there for Weezer. And we'll get back to the music in a minute. But first, this message from WMPG.
1: Hey, this is DJ Avril with another week of Scene Report, here for you to explore new venues and genres. The annual President's Concert is taking place at the USM Performance Hall at the Crew Center for the Arts on Friday, September 18th at 7 p.m. And for those into metal, Inner Vein, Manuel, Destination Void, and Hands of Stone will be performing Friday, September 18th at 7 p.m. at Blue. Ashley Cook, a solo country artist, will be performing at Aura on Friday, September 25th at 8 p.m., and the students of the USM Theater Department are performing Percy Jackson and the Lightning Thief, the musical, at Russell Hall on the Gorham campus on September 25th, 26th, and 27th. Check out Portix for more information. Vi Queen, Miracle Blood, Lost Becomes, and Ooga Booga will be performing at Gino's Rock Club on Friday, October 2nd at 8 p.m., which is a 21-plus event. And finally, Anatomy of a Thief, Krull, Socially Problematic Children, Hands of Stone, and Black Box Recovery will be performing on Sunday, October 4th at 5:30 p.m. at Live at Madrid's. Thank you for listening. This is Scene Report.
0: So So a lot of things going on here in the greater Portland area, and that's what we love about it. Always great music, no matter where you go, to anywhere from Aura to Geno's to P-Home. We've got just great music every weekend and every during the week as well. And we're going to jump back here into the music and play another couple songs off the Gold album. Then we're going to jump back in time to the Blue and Green album from Weezer. But this is the song L.A. Sound on Under the Influence with Tom Michaels, profiling Weezer and their brand new album.

Chicago's hot night. Yeah. We're gonna get this place hotter than hell.

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Music from the University of Southern Maine, 90.9 on your FM dial and online at WMPG.org. And I'm Tom Michaels, and today on Under the Influence, we are profiling Weezer. And we started off from their brand new album called Gold that just came out here in August of 2026 with the song L.A. Sound, and obviously they're a band from L.A., and I love that. A lot of the issues of playing in a live club, if you listen to the lyrics of that song, and a little bit tongue-in-cheek, I'm sure. And then we followed that up with Kiss and Hotter Than Hell from the Kiss Alive album in 1975. And Rivers Cuomo said that Ace Frehley from Kiss was one of his first guitar heroes. He was the one that he just loved so much as a guitar hero growing up and listening to. And I remember seeing Kiss on their Alive tour in 1975 and just being blown away by this band. And then I came home, and my sister's boyfriend, who was a big Grateful Dead fan, and I was raving about how great Kiss was, and he's like, son, I'm going to take you to a Grateful Dead show. And a little bit different kind of music, but enjoy both of those. And then we moved back to Weezer's Blue album that came out in 1994, and this is the album that really put them on the map. And we started out with Say It Ain't So, which is the first song I ever learned to play on Guitar Hero. For those of you who remember Guitar Hero, that was one of the easier songs to learn to play, and I thought, wow, this is great. I'm actually learning to play guitar. That wasn't really the case. And then we followed that up with Oasis and Don't Look Back in Anger from What's the Story, Morning Glory, and from 2014. And Rivers Cuomo said he always listened to Oasis to really understand the structure of songs, and he would listen to it over and over again. It really helped him with his songwriting and how he put together songs and melodies and so forth. And then we followed that up with Undone, the Sweater song, which is another great Weezer song that I just love and is kind of stuck in my head all the time. And then we followed that up with ABBA and the song So Long from ABBA's Greatest Hits. And I hadn't heard of that song So Long, and so I figured I'd give it a whirl. Not a bad song. And again, Rivers Cuomo said the melodies and major chord progressions of pop music like ABBA is a big influence on him as well. We're going to get back to the music here in a minute, but a couple quick messages. Midcoast Hunger Prevention Program strengthens our community by providing food today while advancing lasting solutions for food insecurity through education, collaboration, and advocacy. 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And again, with all the thing with inflation these days, food insecurity is really critical. And WMPG is on the air thanks to listeners and Leonardo's Pizza, offering classic and gourmet pies with gluten-free and vegetarian options. 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One of the great jewels here in Portland, the Portland Museum. And we're going to jump back here into the music. And this is a song, again, from Weezer's Blue album. And every time I hear this song, I think of my friend Steve Walker, because his father was named Jonas. And this is the song, My Name is Jonas, on Under the Influence with Tom Michaels, profiling Weezer and the music that influenced them from the 50s, 60s, 70s, and beyond.

You are listening to WMPG in Gorham, Portland, and I'm Tom Michaels. And in that little short set there, we, again, from the Weezer Blue album, we heard, what did we hear? We heard My Name is Jonas and Going Out to Steve. And then we heard The Cars and Since You Were Gone. And the connection there is Rick Ocasek, the lead singer and guitar player of The Cars, who unfortunately is no longer with us. He was the producer of Weezer's Blue album that, you know, really skyrocketed them to fame. And so we played The Cars and Since You Were Gone from The Cars album, just called The Cars, I think, and came out in 1978. And then we followed that up with Buddy Holly. And I'll pick up the phone here in a minute if the person wants to call back. And first of all, WMPG is supported by listeners and the law offices of Joe Bornstein. For nearly 50 years, Joe Bornstein's office has represented injured Mainers, specializing in auto accidents, personal injury, and medical malpractice. 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Again, 207-CALL-JOE. And make sure you stay tuned for Live Radiantly with Stephanie coming up at 11:30. And what are you doing today, Stephanie? Emotional validation and intuition. As always, I don't know what all that means, but I'm sure I'll find out, and it'll be very enlightening and helpful to me as a human being on this planet. And we're going to get back to the music here in a minute. We're going to play another influence of Weezer, and this one's kind of interesting. I just saw River Cuomo talking about how he had stolen a lot of riffs from this band and didn't even realize it. And then he ran into Lars Ulrich of Metallica and had to admit to him that I think this is a riff from one of your songs and that's on my album. And said Lars was very complimentary and said, no problem. And this is a song that Weezer does cover when they go out and tour. And at one point they were opening up for Metallica and they were going to play this song. And then they said they chickened out because they thought it would have been odd to play one of Metallica's most well-known songs. So this is the song, an influence of Weezer, and this is Metallica and Enter Sandman on Under the Influence with Tom Michaels. And we will see you next week, and I think we're either going to do Sunvolt or Ray. I'm not sure which, and I could do Sunvolt Ray. Who knows? As always, go out there, do something kind for somebody, and you'll be glad you did. And again, with no further ado, this is Metallica and Enter Sandman.

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You're listening to Live Radiantly, a talk show dedicated to guiding you through the challenges of life with creativity, curiosity, and a spark of imagination. My name is Stephanie McLeod Estevez. I'm an art therapist and breast cancer survivor who's passionate about helping everyone, including myself, feel resilient and capable so that we can navigate the ups and downs of life and discover our unique radiance. After all, your radiance is how you identify what's possible so that you can move from surviving to thriving. Join me each week as I discuss thought-provoking themes and then guide you through a live art therapy experiential so that you can explore how the theme impacts your life with the goal of understanding yourself better. While I do hope you'll walk away each week feeling inspired, please note that this show is not a replacement for therapy itself. I do hope that what I have to share will benefit how you see yourself, others, and the world around you. The opinions I'm expressing are mine alone and specifically not those of WMPG, its management, the University of Southern Maine, or the University of Maine system. So today we're talking about the connection between emotional validation and your intuition. Today also happens to be the final show for season 2 of Live Radiantly, as we're about to mark the anniversary of this show's beginning, which is technically next week, which feels so wild. Also, there is a programming change to tell you about, which I'll do so at the end of the show. So in the second half of the show, we'll do an art therapy experiential that will help you explore this theme. If you've never tried art therapy before, no worries. I'm going to guide you through the process. And like everything else, it gets easier the more you try. A quick note, you can do art therapy by actually creating something on paper, of course, or by using your imagination. The good news is that both ways can benefit you. So if you're driving in a car or unable to stop what you're doing to draw or paint, that's okay. You can imagine what you'd create and then, when you have time, put it down on paper. So there's a powerful connection between emotional validation and your intuition, which are really important factors for our overall well-being and our resilience. Let's kick it off with some definitions, and then we'll dig into the details. In psychology, emotional validation is defined as acknowledging and accepting your own feelings and/or the feelings of another as real, meaningful, and worthy of attention, even if you don't agree with them. Feelings are offer a source of information that's important to understanding ourselves and our needs. Intuition, on the other hand, is your ability to perceive or understand something without conscious reasoning. In psychology, intuition is seen as coming from how your subconscious processes patterns, experiences, and emotional cues, aka one of the reasons why this connects to emotional validation. Intuition is seen as an important part of emotional intelligence and self-awareness. However, many of us have had plenty of experiences in life in which our feelings have been dismissed, invalidated, and more, which means this has the potential to damage or misconstrue your ability to not only trust your feelings, but your intuition. Even if you've had the good fortune to have had healthy support in your life, each and every one of us benefits from strengthening our own ability to self-validate. So let's talk a little bit more about what validation is and the natural relationship it shares with intuition. For today's show, we're going to focus on self-validation because, number one, it's something you can influence, and number two, it does build internal resilience, awareness, and intuition more deeply than external validation does. Because when you treat your own feelings as worthy of attention, acceptance, and exploration, this legitimizes your mental and emotional cues as important, which decreases the internal resistance you feel and helps you discern what message they're trying to send.
So self-validation helps your inner compass work more effectively so that you can understand your needs, because life is often asking us to identify what's needing to be healed, resolved, changed, improved, and more. And I don't know about you, but personally, I would like the most accurate information I can get to determine my needs and where I'm going. So emotional validation for this reason is an important factor for accuracy. In order to achieve self-validation, you're going to need to incorporate these steps. Number one, be present with your emotions without trying to suppress or dismiss them. So you might even imagine like you're holding court and they're coming in to provide information that's necessary to understand the case. Number two, accurate self-reflection of your internal state by naming those thoughts and feelings honestly, especially when they make you squirm. Number three, accepting that your humanity and your experiences, including those very uncomfortable ones, are a part of being human and absolutely necessary for your healing and growth. Like, no one gets out of this world unscathed to a certain degree. And finally, number four, differentiating between validation and deception, which means accepting your thoughts and feelings without necessarily taking them at face value. Instead, use your wise mind to deepen your inquiry. And I did a show about on that wise mind concept about a month ago, so you can dig into the archives there. So why is this self-validation so important? It helps you to strengthen your self-worth. It improves your emotional regulation and emotional independence, aka your ability to surf your feelings by accepting them. It helps you to construct a stronger sense of identity by integrating your internal experience into how you see yourself. And finally, self-validation reduces your vulnerability to criticism because it shifts your locus of control inward by not relying so much upon the validation of others. This, in turn, allows you to assess what's fair feedback versus toxic criticism and determine what's useful and what's not, building trust in your own perspective. Understandably, all of these benefits lead to improved decision-making because self-validation helps you to trust yourself while improving your ability to collaborate with others. Finally, when you become skilled at validating your emotions, you inevitably improve your intuition because they exist in an important feedback loop. This feedback loop works in this way. Validation leads to emotional safety, which leads to being receptive to your internal cues, the wisdom of your subconscious self, and therefore enhances your intuition because you're able to hear and feel it speaking to you. Your intuition is an important part of navigating uncertainty, understanding unspoken dynamics, knowing what's right for you, and more. And it's how you move from surviving to thriving. So it's rather important, in my humble opinion. So if this theme is resonating for you, take a moment to acknowledge what's coming up. This week's Art Therapy Experiential is going to help you explore it. But before we dive in, let's talk a little bit more about how art therapy works. If you're just tuning in, my name's Stephanie, and you're listening to the Live Radiantly show on WMPG. We've just touched upon emotional validation and your intuition, and the impact they have on your health, wellness, and well-being. So today's art therapy info session is a mini mantra you can use when you wish to unburden yourself using art therapy. And obviously, it connects to the theme of the day. However, if today is your very first time trying art therapy, I want you to know that you do not need to be an artist to benefit from this practice. There's no right or wrong way to do it. Essentially, art therapy is a type of communication that uses color, shape, and form to tell your story. The most important thing to know is that this is a practice of trusting what your creative instinct wants you to do. So if you feel a little nervous, it's okay. It won't last forever.
So art therapy is the somatic experience in that the positive side effects of the practice help you at the cellular level from the inside out. The mini mantra I use for unburdening goes like this. Feel it, see it, witness it, let it go. Use it when you need to take a break because you realize that holding the burden inside is no longer serving you well. I don't know if it ever does, but we do that. And you may notice how this affirms today's theme. So step one, feel it. Notice what's happening inside of your body, mind, spirit, or self without judging it. Number two, step two, see it. Use your art therapy supplies to translate and interpret the energy you feel inside through color, shape, and form. Three, witness it. Look at your creation and give it a title. Write it down. Write down the story it's trying to tell you. Step four, let it go. Step away from your creation. Maybe you close your art journal. Maybe you rip it up and burn it. Perhaps you go for a walk and or immerse yourself in chores or your favorite hobby. All that matters is that you're making the conscious decision to let it go for now. When you give yourself this opportunity to unburden, you can process your experience when the time is right. As with everything in life, the more you practice using art therapy as a way to communicate, the easier it gets. So before we do the art therapy experiential, I'm going to play a song by Brent Wood called Reverence. If you're planning on creating something, take this time to get ready. I will be right back.

Welcome back. You're listening to Live Radiantly on WMPG. My name is Stephanie. In the second half of the show, I'm inviting you to try art therapy, whether that's on paper or using your imagination. I'll guide you through a meditation that will help you explore today's theme. Once this is complete, I'll put on a song so that you can continue to draw or imagine how today's theme of emotional validation and your intuition is showing up for you right here, right now. Whatever comes up is what you're going to draw or visualize, so trust your instinct. Just before the show ends, I'll be back with guidance on where to go from here and an invitation. So today's guided meditation is centered around imagining that you are a novelist, a historical fiction writer who is exploring your own inner world to fully bring a character to life. If you are in a place where you can soften or close your eyes, please do so. This will help you get in touch with yourself. If you're not able to do this, that's okay. Get as comfortable as you can. Take a breath in and out. See yourself sitting with a notepad, sitting in a comfortable chair, interviewing all the parts of yourself to bring a story to life by understanding who you are without judgment. Your role is to practice listening to your thoughts and feelings, validating their existence, and recording what they have to say. Because as a good writer, you know that having a broad perspective of what's happening will help serve your story and your purpose and help you to make decisions about the storyline, solve the problems that your character faces, and feel more intuitively connected to the story. As you welcome in each thought, each feeling, you offer them a cup of tea to invite them to relax so that they can see how genuine you are with your intention to listen. You sit across from one another and you notice that every time you validate yourself, your thoughts, your feelings, and what they are trying to tell you, you feel a sigh of relief inside. Your shoulders soften. You can express yourself without having to mask who you are, because you feel seen, heard, and respected, even when there's not a consensus between these parts of you. As you bear witness, as you experience what emotional safety looks like, feels like, sounds like, you begin to realize that compassion and a willingness to listen to all of your parts are powerful tools for sound decision making, for collaboration, for connection, because in this safe place, no one is competing for attention, and all of your parts, your feelings, your thoughts, they feel respected. As your defenses relax, as the tension leaves your body, you begin to hear the quiet wisdom of your intuition that can see the interconnectedness, that can see the mutual benefit, the shared experience, the desires that are aligned, and the challenges that serve us. Between all of these aspects of yourself that initially felt so different, and that opens a doorway to authentic, respectful dialogue around shared vision, shared goals, shared dreams,
Every part of you feels the clarity, the inspiration, the initially unseen solutions that come from embracing validation, curiosity, a willingness to listen, and how that guides you back to your wisest self, your intuition. And that improves your ability to write that story. Take a breath in and out. Feel the support of the surface beneath you, bringing you back to the here and now. Tune into your experience and the intuitive knowledge that has surfaced during this meditation. If nothing comes to mind, allow that to be your experience today. The messages might come to you as you use art therapy to represent what you experienced during this visualization. When you feel really connected to your experience, begin or continue to use creativity to reflect what happened on paper or in your imagination. Your creation may want to be abstract or lifelike. Trust your instinct as to what color, shape, and form it wants to be. Enjoy creating and reflecting with this song, Pause for Peace by Joshua Specht. We'll reconnect after the song is done.

If you're just tuning in, you're catching the tail end of Live Radiantly. I've just guided listeners through an art therapy experiential, which you can benefit from once this podcast is live under the podcast archives, or once this episode is live. Okay, so if you've just come through the experiential with me, congratulations, you did it. You may need more time to explore, and I hope you give yourself the time you deserve. But before we go, give your creation a title, whatever it is, the very first thing that comes to mind. Often this brings additional awareness and insight. So write it down or mentally note what it is. So today's quote about intuition may surprise you because it's from Albert Einstein. He reminds us that the intuitive mind is a sacred gift and the rational mind is a faithful servant. We have created a society that honors the servant and has forgotten the gift. So I hope this helps you remember your gift and how it relates to validating your emotions and finding solutions. May it serve you well. I invite you to be in touch with me. I love connecting with listeners. My contact details, including the sign up for my free art therapy Substack, my social media, email, and more, they're all on WMPG's website. Click on programming, then go to show profiles and find mine, the Live Radiantly Show. All of the links will be there waiting for you. Before we say goodbye, let's take a moment to breathe in what we've created together. Do you feel a shift inside? May this experience continue to reverberate throughout your day. Until we meet again, I invite you to spark your curiosity and tune into your creativity so that you can live radiantly. So as you may have heard me mention at the start of the show, there is a programming change with Live Radiantly. The show will still be on Thursdays at 11:30 a.m., which is awesome because I love getting to connect with Tom from Under the Influence. However, Live Radiantly is going to become an every other week frequency show so that WMPG can bring on another talk show into the mix. So starting next week, Dr. Kay McCarty, a professor here at USM, will host the show she's calling Filibuster, and it sounds so interesting. It sounds like what's going to happen is her guests are going to tell you all about their passions and what they could speak to at length without notes if they were called upon to filibuster. So I hope you enjoy it. I'm excited to tune in. So this does mean, though, that the next time Live Radiantly will be live on air is October 15th, as I happen to be at a conference 2 weeks from now. But remember, if you need a little Live Radiantly while I'm away, you can check out the full archive on WMPG in the app. So you can still have a little bit of sunshine in your life. But I do appreciate all the love in the past 2 years. So let's listen one more time to the Beatles song we heard at the start of the show, Here Comes the Sun. I hope you have an incredible day. Take good care.

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1: Right now, you can see all of the worst aspects of America's food system that I wrote about 25 years ago coming to the fore. And I hope it's like a terrible fever that will break.
0: 25 years ago, the investigative journalist Eric Schlosser wrote the landmark book Fast Food Nation, The Dark Side of the All-American Meal. Today, the U.S. food system is under increasing attack as the Trump administration slashes jobs and regulations. At the same time, it's importing 660 million pounds of mystery meat. We'll find out what's behind the mystery. Then we speak to the philosopher Susan Neiman, author of the new book, Call It Evil, Understanding the Trump Era.
2: If killing fishermen and schoolgirls and peacefully protesting demonstrators is not evil, I don't know what is.
0: All that and more coming up. Welcome to Democracy Now!, democracynow.org, The War and Peace Report. I'm Amy Goodman. The United Nations warns at least 9 children were killed and more than 57,000 children have been displaced in Yemen during 2 weeks of fighting between Saudi-backed Yemeni government forces and members of Ansar Allah, also known as the Houthis. On Wednesday, the group released video backing its claims it shot down a Saudi F-15 fighter jet using a surface-to-air missile. This follows hundreds of airstrikes by the Royal Saudi Air Force over the past week. Meanwhile, Reuters reports Trump administration officials met secretly with Houthi representatives at the U.S. Embassy in Oman's capital, Muscat, over the weekend. The Houthis reportedly pledged not to attack U.S. or Israeli vessels and said they're committed to the 2025 ceasefire with the U.S. The Trump administration's decision not to join Saudi attacks in Yemen comes as the Associated Press reports the kingdom is running low on missile interceptors. Saudi officials have reportedly asked France, Pakistan, Egypt, and the United Kingdom to help defend against missiles and drones after the U.S. saw its own stockpiles depleted during the Iran war. President Trump said Wednesday Iranian officials had reached out to the U.S. to negotiate a deal, telling reporters, quote, hopefully we're towards the end of the war, Trump said. There was no confirmation of Trump's claim from Tehran, where just one day earlier, a top official publicly rejected talks unless all of Iran's conditions are met. Since ordering attacks on Iran in February, President Trump has claimed dozens of times the war had been won or was about to end. The Federal Reserve has voted unanimously to hike interest rates for the first time since 2023. Fed Chair Kevin Warsh announced the quarter percentage point increase in the benchmark interest on Wednesday.
3: Inflation is the problem. Stable prices have been the problem for now more than 5.5 years. So what the committee decided to do today was take an action to ensure a timelier return to our price stability objective.
0: Warsh did not directly acknowledge the role the U.S. and Israeli war in Iran played in driving up the cost of energy and other goods and services. He declined to answer questions about how President Trump would react to higher interest rates. Following Warsh's announcement, Trump blasted the Fed as very hostile, very political, and called on it to lower its benchmark interest rate from its current rate of up to 4% to 1% or lower. The price of oil has fallen slightly after surging this week to its highest level since the 2022 energy crisis. Brent crude is trading at about $103 a barrel following reports Saudi Arabia is offering additional crude shipments via Oman after drone attacks damaged the east-west oil pipeline to the Red Sea. According to estimates by Brown University researchers, the Iran war, along with fallout from Russia's invasion of Ukraine, has cost U.S. consumers an extra $107 billion in fuel spending. On Wednesday, U.S. Energy Secretary Chris Wright acknowledged what he called a short-term problem during a Fox News interview.
4: Yes, this has taken some energy resources out of the marketplace. It is causing a short-term sacrifice for Americans right now. But this is to end Iran's ability to forever drive up energy prices.
0: In the occupied West Bank, Palestinian-American journalist Naha Hamed was arrested by Israeli authorities as she returned from covering Israeli settler attacks in Masafer Yatta. She's a freelance journalist and a drop site news contributor. She was detained near a village in Bethlehem as she and two other Palestinian journalists were returning from reporting for Turkish news outlet TRT. Meanwhile, in Gaza, Palestinians in Gaza City held funerals Wednesday for people who were killed when a bombed-out apartment building collapsed. A relative of the victim said his uncle and his uncle's entire family had been killed.
5: Let the world know that the war has not stopped yet, and the proof is here. They said that construction materials would be allowed in and that Gaza City would be rebuilt, or rather, that caravans would be brought in. But unfortunately, my uncle was killed along with his family, without having a safe place to protect himself and his family.
0: New York Democratic Congress member Gregory Meeks has refused to clear President Trump's $2.8 billion arms sale of 2,000-pound bombs to Israel. Meeks is the top Democrat on the House Foreign Affairs Committee. In a statement, he said, quote, "The Trump administration has not provided sufficient assurances that these weapons will be used by the Netanyahu government in accordance with U.S. law and with appropriate protections for civilians. I therefore will not clear this sale at this time," Meeks said. The sale is funded by foreign military financing, a program in which the U.S. gives Israel taxpayer money that Israel then spends on U.S.-made weapons. Here in New York, an interfaith coalition has unveiled a 330-foot memorial shroud bearing the handwritten names of 20,000 children killed in Israeli attacks on the Gaza Strip since 2023. On Wednesday, groups including Priests Against Genocide, Doctors Against Genocide, and Justice for All presented the Gaza Children's Shroud at the Church Center for the United Nations across from UN headquarters. This comes as the UN General Assembly is currently in session ahead of high-level talks next week when world leaders will gather for a general debate. At Wednesday's event, Democracy Now! Spoke with Riyad Mansour, the permanent observer of the State of Palestine, to the UN.
6: Losing 20,000 plus children in the Gaza Strip alone through this genocide, this is a huge crime against humanity and against the Palestinian people. And those who are responsible for that crime should be held accountable. In Gaza alone, 1 million Palestinian children who are still alive, they need food, they need humanitarian assistance, they need the evacuation of all of the Israeli army. They need freedom. They need dignity. Palestine has to be free.
0: On Wednesday, the State Department announced it would continue to deny visas to Palestinian officials, including Mahmoud Abbas, the leader of the Palestine Liberation Organization and the Palestinian Authority. Abbas is prevented from attending the annual United Nations General Assembly in New York next week. In Florida, Palestinian human rights attorney Noor Erekat was arrested Tuesday as more than 100 people packed a public budget hearing to oppose plans by Palm Beach County to invest $1 billion in government-backed securities that fund the State of Israel. County commissioners limited public comment to just 1 minute and had sheriff's deputies remove people from the hearing when they spoke out against Israel bonds, claiming bond investments were a policy matter rather than a budget item. The commissioners then declared a recess to clear out even more members of the public. That's when Noor Erekat says she was arrested.
7: They are evicting people for applauding. They are insulting their own constituents. They have shut down what people can talk about. This is a very clear and obvious overturn of any kind of democratic order, even the semblance of democratic order. They want us to leave. This sheriff is now telling us to leave. We are staying. You are witnessing an absolute assault on democracy in Palm Beach County in defense of Israel against all of their constituents sitting in the room who oppose genocide and against the slaughter of children.
0: OpenAI has disclosed six more incidents involving what it's calling unexpected or concerning behavior by AI agents. The disclosures announced Wednesday include instances where AI models cheated on tests, covered up mistakes, moved files onto the open internet without permission, and secretly used a makeshift bulletin board to share information with other AI agents. This follows other instances where frontier models self-organized into swarms and engaged in strategic deception, self-preservation, and power-seeking. OpenAI said it was introducing a new framework for tracking, investigating, and disclosing cases of what it calls misalignment, where an AI agent's goals or actions diverge from human intentions, values, or instructions. On Capitol Hill, the House overwhelmingly approved the Ratepayer Protection Act, a bill aimed at shielding customers from soaring electricity costs due to the rapid rollout of AI data centers. Following its passage, the Republican House Speaker, Mike Johnson, canceled votes scheduled for Thursday and adjourned the House until after November's midterm elections. That's despite a letter written by more than 100 House Democrats urging Johnson to cancel the recess in order to craft new legislation on AI safeguards. The House will also avoid voting on articles of impeachment against Defense Secretary Pete Hegseth that were introduced by the Republican Kentucky Congressmember Massey. The Pentagon said Wednesday it had blown up a vessel in the eastern Pacific after boarding it, abducting its crew and handing them over to Ecuadorian authorities. As in previous boat strikes, U.S. Southern Command provided no evidence to back its claims the vessel was involved in narco trafficking. The Trump administration's claimed at least 65 strikes on boats in the Caribbean and eastern Pacific since last September, reportedly killing at least 230 people. Amnesty International has condemned the attacks as illegal extrajudicial killings at sea and murder. At The Hague, former Philippines President Rodrigo Duterte appeared in person at the International Criminal Court Wednesday. He's facing three counts of crimes against humanity over his drug war. ICC prosecutors allege Duterte created, funded, and armed death squads that killed as many as 30,000 people in so-called anti-drug operations. This is the mother of one of Duterte's victims.
8: We pray that the ICC judges are wise and will not allow it to drag any longer for our sake. Like me, I'm already getting older. I do not know how long I have in this world. And when that happens, how can I continue fighting for my child?
0: In Indonesia, El Nino weather conditions are driving up temperatures and causing punishing droughts, as Indonesia is facing its most intense wildfire season in 11 years. Respiratory infections caused by hazardous wildfire pollution have more than doubled in just over a week. Volunteers are distributing oxygen cylinders to residents and firefighters. The air has also turned unhealthy in neighboring Singapore and Malaysia. This is Mimi Marlina, a mother of two children battling respiratory problems.
9: My child's health has been affected by this bad air. Her health is declining. She's coughing, has fevers, and runny nose. I'm afraid she will have trouble breathing. We can still hold it off with medicines, but I'm concerned that if this persists, it will lead to worse illnesses.
0: And the Trump administration's moving to gut a key provision of the Endangered Species Act. According to an internal memo obtained by the New York Times, under the memo's reinterpretation, only intentionally harming an animal would break the law. Accidental killings or injuries due to economic activity would not. Andrew Mergen, a law professor at Harvard University, said, quote, "What the administration's proposing to do is take all the force out of what we've all understood the act to mean. Don't kill endangered species." What they seem to be saying in this document is it doesn't matter if you killed an endangered species if you didn't mean to, unquote. 21 attorneys general have filed a lawsuit seeking to block implementation of the new Endangered Species Act rules. And those are some of the headlines. This is Democracy Now!, democracynow.org, The War and Peace Report. Coming up, Eric Schlosser, author of Fast Food Nation, The Dark Side of the All-American Meal. It's 25 years since the book came out. His latest article is headlined, Why Did Trump Order Up 660 Million Pounds of Mystery Meat? Stay with us.

0: Trash Ensemble performing at Brooklyn Folk Festival. This is Democracy Now!, democracynow.org, the War and Peace Report. I'm Amy Goodman.
1: And I'm Nermeen Sheikh. Welcome to our listeners and viewers across the country and around the world. If you buy a T-shirt at Gap, it will have a label that tells you where it was made. That's federal law. The same is true for automobiles, appliances, television sets, every fresh or frozen fruit and vegetable sold at the supermarket. Beef and pork are notable exceptions to these laws. And that may help to explain why President Trump signed a proclamation last month that will allow the duty-free importation of about 660 million pounds of inexpensive beef. If American consumers knew where that beef was coming from, they might not want to eat it. Those are the opening lines of a recent article in the New York Times headlined, Why Did Trump Order Up 660 Million Pounds of Mystery Meat?
0: The piece is written by investigative journalist and author Eric Schlosser. 25 years ago, he wrote the landmark book Fast Food Nation, The Dark Side of the All-American Meal. The 25th anniversary edition of the book is being published next week. Eric, welcome back to Democracy Now! I remember when we had you on 25 years ago this groundbreaking book, Fast Food Nation.
2: Yeah. I'm so sorry to be here talking about it again. I really wish these problems had been solved and that my book was only of antiquarian interest, but it's amazing to me to read the headlines and to look at what's happening right now. And the book is about fast food, but it's really about unchecked corporate power. And when you want to understand why 660 million pounds of some of the least expensive frozen beef that's going to go into fast food hamburgers, and why is that coming to the United States? Just remarkable unchecked corporate power.
0: Well, explain what mystery meat is and how mystery did this meat, come into being?
2: Mystery meat is a colloquial phrase for lean beef trimmings. These are little pieces of frozen beef. The beef that's most likely to be contaminated, taken from the outside of the animal. And it's sort of generic industrial meat that will then be ground into hamburger meat, mainly for fast food restaurants. And President Trump made a proclamation saying that 660 million pounds could be coming into the country. It's quite remarkable that we have this president who talks about America first and is so supported by rural America, but with a stroke of his pen is basically screwing over American ranchers. This beef is most likely coming from Brazil. And in my New York Times article, it's this remarkable coincidence that the day before Trump issued this proclamation, he met with the head of the biggest beef company in the world, JBS. His name is Joesley Batista. He's one of the co-owners. He met with Joesley Batista at the White House, who, you know, Maggie Haberman at the New York Times said is a friend of Melania's. I don't know what that connection is. But he met with Batista. And the next day issued this proclamation bringing in hundreds of millions of pounds of beef, most likely from Brazil. And another really weird coincidence is that the European Union has suspended all imports of beef from Brazil starting the first week of September. And Trump, in allowing these imports into the United States, just so happens the timing is the first week in September. So it smells like a pretty corrupt deal. And the European Union has suspended the import of Brazilian beef for concerns about antibiotic misuse. And this meat is some of the meat most likely to be contaminated. And this company, JBS, I mean, it's quite remarkable that Joesley Batista was meeting with the President of the United States to help determine our agricultural policy when he has confessed to spending over $186 million bribing almost 2,000 legislators in Brazil, including three presidents of Brazil. And I've never met Mr. Batista, but he's clearly a very bright man to be able to bribe three presidents of Brazil and yet be meeting with the president of the United States and helping to determine our agricultural policy. I mean, he may have a great career in American politics.
1: Well, as you also point out, what makes it even more remarkable is that he was long considered persona non grata in the U.S.
2: Yeah.
1: And then, not long after his meeting with Trump in November at the White House, JBS got approval from the Securities and Exchange Commission to be listed on the New York Stock Exchange.
2: You know, the timing is a little different. The largest single donor to Trump's second inauguration was a subsidiary of JBS. They gave $5 million, which is more than any other politician, any other corporation or individual. And remarkably, not long after that donation, JBS got listed on the New York Stock Exchange, which is something the company had sought for years. But a bipartisan group of American senators, including Senator Marco Rubio at the time, was one of the most vocal critics of JBS. The corruption scandal in Brazil involved JBS bribing Brazilian politicians so that JBS could get loans from a state-controlled bank, and it used money from those loans to buy American meatpacking companies.
1: Do you know what is the subsidiary of...
2: The subsidiary of JBS that made the donation was Pilgrim's Pride. But it's all the same company, and it's owned, controlled by these two brothers. But, you know, the real issue here isn't JBS, it isn't President Trump. It's how every sector of the American economy has been taken over by a handful of corporations. And sadly, 25 years ago, I wrote in Fast Food Nation, the great issue, this is a paraphrase, the great issue of the 20th century is basically the challenge to totalitarian systems of power. And the great issue of the 21st century is going to be resistance to unchecked corporate power. And so much attention goes to Trump, and what we really need to be looking at and are the corporations who are benefiting profoundly from all this deregulation, whether it's the oil companies because of the Department of the Interior, the chemical companies because of who runs the EPA, and sadly, the food system now is controlled as never before by a handful of very, very powerful companies. Anyway,
1: Let's talk about that. In beef in particular, the four large meat packing companies control, four large meat packing companies control about 85% of the market for beef, whereas in the 1970s, the top four beef companies had only 21%.
2: Right. And if you go back to the 1970s, and there were so many terrible things going on in American society, so I'm not being nostalgic for it, but in the 1970s, we had a competitive market for beef. Americans ate more beef then than they do today. And we had twice as many American ranchers. So the change that has occurred has helped us, a handful of corporations. And, you know, Fast Food Nation paid homage in many ways to Upton Sinclair, because Upton Sinclair wrote The Jungle in 1906, and he wrote about the meatpacking industry because he thought it was a perfect symbol of the monopoly capitalism of his day. And in my book, I paid homage to him by doing the same thing. The whole book is structured to take you to the slaughterhouse. And when Upton Sinclair wrote The Jungle, there was something called the Beef Trust, and it controlled maybe 55 to 60% of the market for beef. So right now, these companies are more powerful than the companies when Upton Sinclair wrote The Jungle. But Woodrow Wilson broke up the Beef Trust, and when you talk about the competitive market we had in the 70s, you know, things can change for the better. And again, I'm so sorry to be here 25 years later and saying so many of the same things I said 25 years ago. But the reason I do it, things don't have to be this way. You know, I mean, there are certain kinds of problems we're really going to have difficulty changing. But strict antitrust enforcement, labor unions, food safety laws, these can really have an impact on our food system and on what we eat.
0: You note that during the past year, China rejected two shipping containers of beef from Uruguay after finding residue of an anti-parasitic drug in the meat, and rejected beef from Argentina reportedly because it tested positive for a banned antibiotic that can cause serious blood disorders. Yeah. Compare that to what's happening in the United States. I mean, there's this phrase, not just MAGA, but MAHA, right? Yeah. Make America healthy again. But can you talk about what you call the erosion of food safety regulations under Health Secretary RFK?
3: Yeah.
0: Robert F.
2: Well,
0: Kennedy
2: firstly,
0: Jr.
2: I've been a critic of the American meatpacking industry for 25 years, and yet I would rather eat American beef produced in this country than eat Brazilian beef. And, one of the things that JBS got in trouble for was bribing the food inspectors in Brazil so that contaminated meat could be sold.
0: What is contaminated meat?
2: Contaminated meat is spoiled meat that's riddled with bacteria. That's how you get sick. And they were using ascorbic acid and other chemicals. This is straight out of Upton Sinclair. So I'm critical of the American meat system, but, if you're going to eat beef, get American beef and get it ground at your local butcher shop. So the FDA is responsible for 80% of the food consumed in the United States. The FDA reports to Bobby Kennedy Jr. That's all you need to know about, is your food safe? I mean, I could spend hours talking about the disgrace of Bobby Kennedy Jr., the unethical qualities of Bobby Kennedy Jr., the routine lies. In the afterword of my book, I write about the infant formula scandal and about, the shutdown of one infant formula plant that led to huge shortages of formula a few years ago. You want to talk about monopoly power? There are two companies that control 80% of the market for infant formula. And
1: here in the U.S.
2: in the United States,
1: I
2: in the
1: see.
2: United States. And the federal government buys more than half of the infant formula. So if we wanted to change the infant formula industry, we could do it in weeks because the taxpayers are paying for it. Anyway, the acting head of the FDA right now has no background in public safety, has no in public health, has no medical training, has no scientific training. He's an attorney who represented the largest infant formula manufacturer in a case involving potentially contaminated formula.
0: This is Kyle Diamantis.
2: Yeah. And that's who, that's who this administration has put in charge of food safety. The USDA is in charge of the safety of our meat. And about a quarter of the USDA employees have been fired.
0: He is Donald Trump Jr.'s hunting companion.
2: The head of the FDA. Now, look, I want to make one thing clear. These food companies don't want people to get sick. I'm not saying they're evil, but they also don't want to be held liable when they do get sick. And if you're not testing, you can't trace, you can't recall contaminated products. So when you dismantle the food safety system, as is happening right now in the United States, you're helping these companies avoid legal liability.
1: Well, you just mentioned earlier that despite all the problems with the food industry in the U.S., you would much prefer to have American beef. But can you tell what is American beef and what is not? Because country of origin labeling on beef used to be mandatory, but it no longer is. And it's been many years since it has not been.
2: And it's amusing because there's all this conversation about the free market. But if you read Adam Smith, a market only works efficiently if there's total information. If consumers have adequate information, then the invisible hand is going to lead them to select the right product. When you get rid of that information, the power leads to the corporation. So all meat had to be labeled from where it came from until 2015. And then the Republican-controlled Congress got rid of country of origin labeling for beef and pork. And what's remarkable is a little more than a year after that, former Speaker of the House, John Bonner, who shepherded this legislation, joined a JBS international board. So when you don't have country of origin labeling, a consumer has no idea where this meat is coming from. And two of the major beef companies are Brazilian owned now. And I'm not being anti-Brazil. It's like, if Brazil wants to sell its meat in the United States, put a label on it. Make the best beef there is. You know, I'm actually very libertarian in some ways. If these meatpacking companies want to sell meat full of E. coli and salmonella, put it on the label. Consumers can choose between, you know, pathogen-rich meat or meat that's been, produced cleanly, and then they can cook it, you know?
0: Eric Schlosser, you mentioned Upton Sinclair, who exposed the meatpacking industry and the condition that the workers worked under.
3: Yeah.
0: So let's talk about those workers who feel like they are treated like meat, contaminated meat. I want to go to Jim Pillen. We had this headline a few days ago on Democracy Now!, Nebraska's Republican governor who publicly backs Trump's ICE raids in Nebraska. More details have emerged of Pillen's multi-million-dollar hog business that employs undocumented workers. The New York Times and the Flatwater Free Press report that over the span of more than a decade, Pillen's company, Pillen Family Farms, has relied on undocumented workers to grow into one of the largest hog producers in the U.S. Despite that, Pillen has often echoed Trump's racist rhetoric about immigrants and a so-called invasion. Talk about the workers in the meatpacking industry.
2: I'm shocked that he would be employing undocumented immigrants. Here's the reality, and here's really why I wrote Fast Food Nation. I wrote Fast Food Nation after I visited the meatpacking towns in the United States. I've been in meatpacking communities in Washington State, Colorado, Nebraska, Texas, and my entry to the food system of America was spending a year with migrant farm workers in California. And I wrote about the exploitation and demonization of immigrant workers in California by the governor at the time, Pete Wilson. He wanted to be president, and he thought that depicting immigrant workers as welfare cheats was going to be his ticket to the White House. The reality is, and I wrote Fast Food Nation because I was stunned to find in the meatpacking plants of the Midwest the same workers, some of them had worked in strawberry fields in California, now in our industrial workforce. And meatpacking once was a high-paid union job, a higher-paid job than an auto worker. So when Upton Sinclair wrote about the exploitation of immigrants, we solved that problem. If you were a meatpacking worker in the 60s or 70s, you had a solid middle-class life. Your spouse may not have to work. Your kids could go to college. In a very brief period of time, the meatpacking industry recruited immigrants, many of them undocumented, to serve as strike breakers because they would be much easier to exploit. And if there's one message that I have from my work on food, from this book, it's that we are fed by immigrants. If you look at who's working in the fields, harvesting the fruits and vegetables, who's working in the meatpacking plants, who's working on the hog farms, the dairy farms of Vermont, it's recent immigrants, huge numbers of undocumented immigrants in the fast food restaurants behind the counter. And the idea that we are demonizing and terrorizing these hard-working people who feed us, it's an absolute disgrace.
1: And also one thing I wanted to ask, this book came out 25 years ago.
2: Yeah.
1: Has anything changed with respect to the consumption of fast food in the U.S. in these last 25 years?
2: You know, what's really changed is the eating habits of well-educated, upper-middle-class, and wealthy people. There is such an incredible awareness of food now. I mean, I couldn't get a publisher for this book in New York City. And the reason I couldn't get a publisher is that I was told nobody will read a book about food that doesn't have recipes in it. It was one of the last independent publishers in Boston that published this book. And now there are...
0: How many books have you sold since then?
2: I have no idea. I'm very grateful that I'm here with you 25 years later. But there's now a whole literature on food. There's bookshelves of books on our food system. I'm not taking credit for it. I just am so gratified at it. But so we now have two food systems. We have a food system for the well-educated, the wealthy, upper middle class, who are buying sustainable food, organic food, grass-fed beef, watching cooking shows. And then you have a food system for working people and the poor. It's this food system. It's the fast food industrial system. And, you know, the reason that I'm still talking about this is that it's entirely possible for us to have a food system that provides healthy food for everybody. One of the things that we don't talk about are the ways in which the external costs of the industrial food system are imposed on us. And since this book came out, there's a whole new field of economics called true cost accounting. What's the real cost of what we're doing? And in the food system, you add up the cost of obesity, food safety, the poverty of food workers, et cetera, et cetera. And, you know, one of my goals is to make the real cost of this industrial food appear on the menu. And, you know, if we're going to give government subsidies shouldn't be going to soybean and corn farmers in the Midwest to grow animal feed. I mean, 100 million acres are devoted to corn in this country. That's the size of California. And of that 100 million acres, maybe 350,000 go to the kind of corn that we eat, you know, sweet corn or canned corn. The rest of it is going to, anyway, I don't want to speak for 3 hours, but I'm hopeful that this system could be changed. And the one thing I give Bobby Kennedy Jr. credit for, and you know, a broken clock is right twice a day, is that he had the crazy nerve to talk about the problems with our food system in a way that only a handful of other politicians were willing to do. And he did it for very selfish political reasons, but there's an underlying popular opinion to change our food system, and that's what Maha has shown.
0: Eric, before you go, I want to ask you about the notorious former ICE jail in Florida, in the Everglades. You wrote a piece in The Atlantic, headlined, "The Alligator Alcatraz Boondoggle." Yeah. So earlier this week, the Department of Homeland Security's internal watchdog revealed immigrants jailed at Alligator Alcatraz were held in outdoor metal cages that were no bigger than a phone booth. At least 79 immigrants were caged this way, which DHS called calming areas. They were caged for several minutes, up to nearly 2 hours. Investigators also found Alligator Alcatraz did not comply with standards related to medical care, food quality, personal hygiene, recreation. The jail eventually shut down after legal challenges and scrutiny over its abuse and inhumane conditions. Why did you shift to focus on Alligator Alcatraz, and what should we know about it today?
2: My next book is on prisons in America. I've been going into prisons in this country since the early 1990s. And unfortunately, President Trump has given me a concluding chapter of the book, which is the outrageous, unconscionable arrest and detention of immigrants in this country who are being completely brutalized. I've gone into maximum security prisons that are terrible. And it costs about $50,000, $70,000, $80,000 a year to house someone in a maximum security prison, maybe $100,000. The immigrants at Alligator Alcatraz had been sent there for civil violations, not criminal violations. And the state of Florida and the American taxpayers were paying $1 million a year per detainee to be held in the most brutal conditions that you will not find in most maximum security prisons. And I wrote that article for The Atlantic on Alligator Alcatraz to provide a roadmap for a Democratic Congress to investigate where that money went. I'm an investigative reporter. I could not find out the name of the warden of Alligator Alcatraz. It was being run by a private corporation with no background in corrections. It looks like they were friends of the governor of Florida who were earning a fortune off of exploiting and brutalizing immigrants who were there for a civil, you know, not even, they hadn't even been convicted of a crime. So my hope is that we will get a full federal investigation, not only of the human rights violations that occurred at Alligator Alcatraz, but follow the money. Who made a fortune off of this? I mean, the only prison that the United States runs that spends more money per detainee is Guantanamo. And the idea that we were subjecting busboys, landscapers, people who'd been in the United States for decades and committed no crime to the kind of brutality that we saw at Guantanamo when Guantanamo first opened, it's a shameful episode in American history, and it needs to be fully investigated by Congress.
0: Eric Schlosser, congratulations on your work. Investigative journalist, author of several books, including Fast Food Nation, The Dark Side of the All-American Meal. The 25th anniversary edition of the book is being published next week. We'll link to all of your recent articles. Coming up, philosopher Susan Neiman, author of the new book, Call It Evil, Understanding the Trump Era. Stay with us.

0: Bad Attitude by Christina Vane, performing at the Brooklyn Folk Festival. This is Democracy Now!, democracynow.org, The War and Peace Report. I'm Amy Goodman with Nermeen Sheikh.
1: We end today's show with the philosopher Susan Neiman. In recent years, she has written extensively on politics in Germany and the United States. In 2019, she published the book Learning from the Germans, Race and the Memory of Evil. The book examines how Germany has confronted the evils of Nazism.
0: Susan Neiman's latest book is also about the concept of evil. It's titled Call It Evil, Understanding the Trump Era. Susan Neiman is a director emerita of the Einstein Forum in Potsdam, Germany, but she's joining us here in New York. Before we talk about your new book, I want to ask about what's happening in Germany, where you just left coming here. You're going to be teaching at New York University, NYU. You lived in Germany for 30 years.
2: What? 30 years, yes.
0: German far-right party, AfD, recently won nearly 44% of the vote in the East German state of Saxony-Anhalt. It was the strongest showing by a far-right party since in the German election since the Nazi era. Can you talk about the significance of this? I mean, many in Germany are reeling at this point, but it's not known, as you know, we're very insulated in the United States when it comes to getting news from outside the United States. What's actually happened?
3: I don't know yet. In fact, I was just asked yesterday to write a piece for Le Monde on exactly that question. And I said, I'm not going to say anything in, you know, for another week, because we have two other big state elections coming on Sunday, which are actually much represent many more people than Saxony-Anhalt. In particular, the Berlin election, where it looks as if we may get a Turkish woman whose parents went into exile from Turkey because they were socialists, who has tried as much as possible to base her campaign on Zoran Mamdani's. In fact, the Linke, the left party, has quoted Leonard Cohen with saying, first we take Manhattan, then we take Berlin. Okay? So it would be a completely different result, also representing a much larger state of people. Germany has about Berlin has about 3.5 million people. It's also the capital. Sachsen-Anhalt has about 2 million. I don't want to play it down. It's deeply concerning that the AfD got so many voters.
0: What has changed in this last half century? I'd well, be way beyond that.
3: Yeah. So look, part of it is the other parties are just awful. They are incapable. In fact, the almost funny thing, I mentioned Mamdani at a book talk I gave just before I left Germany. Somebody said to me, well, you've confirmed our worst fears about America. Is there any hope? And I said, yeah. We have a fantastic mayor of New York who's inspired a lot of other candidates. And the man said to me, you know, we Germans are very afraid of charisma. That's true. And that's one of the wrong lessons they learned from their history. What's changed is that the other parties don't, possibly the left, have a real program that they're able to communicate. What's changed is also one has to understand Sachsen-Anhalt is a state in East Germany. Now, one of the West German myths about East Germany is, oh, well, the reason why there are proportionally larger numbers of people voting for a far-right party is they never learned anything about democracy because they lived in a totalitarian system. This is just not true. In fact, the oldest people who've the oldest population of Sachsen-Anhalt were the people who were voting against the AfD, okay? Not the younger people who were born in East Germany. What's true is that West Germans have been contemptuous of East Germans for a very long time. 1.8% of leadership jobs, and that's leadership in the media, in the government, in universities, in corporations, 1.8% of leadership inside East Germany is East German. The rest of it are West Germans who have come to East Germany. So there's a lot of resentment, understandably, and a lot of desire for change. There is racism. There is, there's racism everywhere. But I'm not convinced yet that it's a sign of where Germany is going. Okay,
1: so let's go from what you said about the left in Germany taking inspiration from Zoran Mamdani, and then go to your book, these extremes of the political spectrum that are now in evidence in the U.S. Unfortunately, one of them is more powerful than the other. So talk about this book, why you wrote it, Call It Evil, Understanding the Trump Era.
3: I read it because, first of all, I was astonished by the number of people who didn't need to, who have quickly capitulated in the second Trump administration. Okay, I always thought the point of having more money than any family could possibly spend on luxury in a lifetime, I thought that the point of having that kind of money was being able to say no. And it's apparently not. That Google changed its maps to Lake America was for me. thank you.
0: From Lake Ontario.
3: Thank you for expression. It's a trivial kowtow, but it's fairly unbelievable, I think. Okay. But what struck me that may explain both the capitulation and the election of the second Trump administration is the uneasiness that so many people on the left have with moral language. People worry that it's religiously tinged. If they're secular, it's not. This is something I know something about, having written
0: a moral philosopher.
3: And having written a book 25 years ago called Evil in Modern Thought, so I know something about the history. Moral concepts come before religious concepts in every culture, okay? Religion is a way to express certain moral concepts. It's an attempt to solve certain moral problems. But the initial feeling of evil, you can call it a sense of injustice, is something that children have in every culture. And according to some researchers, even primates and other higher animals like elephants, okay? So it's not a religious term, although religious people tend to feel more comfortable with moral language. People worry that it's polarizing, that it's demonizing. And by that worry, we leave the strongest weapons we have in the language in the hands of people who are least responsible in using them.
1: So let's go, actually, to senior White House aide Stephen Miller speaking to CNN earlier this year.
2: We live in a world in which you can talk all you want about international niceties and everything else, but we live in a world, in the real world, Jake, that is governed by strength, that is governed by force, that is governed by power. These are the iron laws of the world.
1: So that's Stephen Miller, Susan Neiman, your response to that and what that shows about the entire political conversation here under the Trump

0: history. I have no idea whether Stephen Miller knows that. What's more disturbing is the fact that he's stating that as the iron law of the world. And unfortunately, that is what many people today believe, okay? That self-interest and interest in power is the only thing that motivates human beings to action, and we'd better just face it. Now, this is a philosophical idea, okay? People treat it as a fact. It's a philosophical idea. It's a piece of ideology. And it's a piece of ideology that we have been trained for a good century, or a bad century, if you like, a good century to accept as fact. And what my book does is talk about the ways in which, through misinterpretations of both Adam Smith and Charles Darwin, mixed in the late 20th century with a little bit of Michel Foucault, how those ideas got into the water stream. You don't have to have read any of those people to read them in the media, to hear them on television, but they are ideologies that are every bit as strong as any other totalitarian ideology.
1: But you, so I just want to ask you, because you do talk about this in the book, what do you think explains the fact that a large portion, a significant portion of the American population electorate voted for Trump in the second term?
0: Because although we could see the immorality in the first term, and the tendencies towards fascism, I don't think that's too strong an expression, we're so convinced that moral concepts are for suckers, as he would say, or as Stephen Miller would say, you know, they're niceties that don't actually make a difference in the world, that people threw up their hands and were unable to condemn what was actually going on in a shocking kind of way. Many of us have been shocked. We talk about the contempt for the rule of law that we already saw to some extent in the first administration. We're seeing even more blatantly now. What we forget is the rule of law depends on people having a commitment to abide by the rule of law, even when a legal decision goes against you. Okay, that is a moral commitment. And James Madison knew that. He said the best constitution in the world, he didn't put it that way, he said no constitution can protect a people without any virtue. Now, the founding fathers were less anxious about using moral language than we have become. We need to get more comfortable with it if we're going to understand exactly how we've been affected, maybe brainwashed is the appropriate term, by the idea that morality is for losers, suckers, fools, or it's a form of hype that is attempting to convince people, fool people, into accepting forms of power that we don't. And we saw that, frankly, in the George W. Bush administration, his use of words like moral clarity for a war that was neither moral nor clear is, I think, something that prepared us to think when politicians use moral language, they're trying to pull the wool over our faces.
2: Well, the book is fascinating. It's called Call It Evil: Understanding the Trump Era. It's by Susan Neiman, Director Emerita of the Einstein Forum in Potsdam, Germany, philosopher and author of many books. Fascinating book. That does it for our show. Tonight, I'll be back in Bayshore, New York, where I grew up and went to high school. They'll be showing Steal the Story, Please at the Bolton Center. I'll be there with the director of the film, Tia Lesson, and producer, Karen Sprook. You can go to our website for more details. Then next Tuesday, here in New York at the IFC Center. Then to Copenhagen, London, and Berlin. I'm Amy Goodman with Nermeen Sheikh.
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0: Welcome to Let's Connect Greater Portland, a show about the challenges and opportunities in our region and the people leading the way. Today, we're talking about transportation and the broad range of stakeholders that are starting to come together in Maine in order to improve decision-making and to create better transportation for all of us. Transportation touches nearly every part of folks' daily lives, linking us to school, work, the grocery store, the doctor's office, but it doesn't work for everyone. About 40,000 Maine households don't have a vehicle, and our transportation really leaves behind people if they can't or they don't drive. And it also can be dangerous. Deaths and serious injuries for pedestrians and cyclists continue to climb in Maine, and our system is mostly focused on moving vehicles, and those put those vulnerable users really in danger. And lastly, it's worsening climate change. Transportation is about half of Maine's greenhouse gas emissions, and most of the money goes primarily to fix roads and bridges, which of course is important, but those investments are not helping us make progress towards our climate goals at the state level. In the studio with me today to talk about all of these big issues and start to offer a way forward is Josh Caldwell and Zoe Miller. They are the co-facilitators for Transportation for Maine, which is a brand new coalition statewide looking to create better transportation solutions for the people who live here. And we also have Andrew Clark. He is a senior transportation program manager at the Greater Portland Council of Governments. Welcome back to the show, Andrew. You've been here before, so glad to have you.
1: Thanks for having me again.
0: And Zoe and Josh, really glad to have you guys here for the first time. Can't wait to learn more about what you're doing.
2: So excited to be here.
3: Yeah, glad to be here.
0: If you have a question for our guests, for Zoe, Josh, or Andrew, or you want to join the conversation, give us a call at 780-4909. Again, that's 780-4909. You can also head to WMPG.org and click Chat with a DJ. All right, before diving into what Transportation for Maine is, which I love saying T for me for Transportation for Maine, let's learn a little bit more about our guests. And Zoe, I'm going to start with you. You are the executive director of the Moving Maine Network. Who are the folks that you work with, and what are some of the major issues that those folks are experiencing in Maine?
3: Yeah, thanks so much for having us. So the Moving Maine Network is really focused on the needs of people who can't drive and folks who struggle to afford transportation access, which unfortunately we're seeing a rise in that second group of people. We really see our work as movement building, and we bring together people who care about transportation access for a whole range of reasons and really make a priority of including people with lived experience.
0: What does that mean, lived experience?
3: So folks who have experienced transportation barriers are currently experiencing barriers, and that, you know, often it's older adults, people with disabilities, folks with lower incomes.
0: So people that aren't like experts in transportation infrastructure, but people who experience the system every day and have something to offer in terms of defining the problems and the challenges.
3: Yeah, and we really like to say that, you know, folks are experts in their own lives, and we'll have a much better system for everyone when we include people who use it the most and need it the most.
0: Great. Thank you, Zoe. And Josh, you are the Outreach and Campaigns Senior Manager at the Natural Resources Council of Maine. Tell us how this work with T4Me intersects with NRCM, the Natural Resource Council of Maine's work, and why transportation has actually become an issue that your organization is focused on.
2: Yeah, absolutely. The Natural Resources Council of Maine is an organization that seeks to protect the nature of Maine, and we can't do that without addressing one of the biggest existential threats to the nature of Maine, which is climate change. So I serve on the Transportation Working Group for the Maine Climate Council, which really seeks to understand how we can reduce pollution from the transportation sector. So that's how I got involved. And as you mentioned on the top of the call, about 50% of Maine's emissions that contribute to climate change come from the transportation sector. But the more I worked in this field, the more I came to recognize that the solutions that we were advocating for, which are providing more options for Mainers, better public transportation, better active transportation, more ways to connect that are not the single occupancy vehicle, which tends to be inefficient and polluting.
0: Like cars,
2: yeah. Cars and trucks are the primary way that we get around the state, and they contribute significantly to pollution, but also to a dangerous system, an expensive system, and an inefficient system. So I started working with Zoe and others in the space and came to recognize that there are so many reasons that we should be pursuing reform in our transportation system, and that's really how Transportation for Maine kind of came to be, is pulling together all those voices from different perspectives that wanted to see reform.
0: Very cool. Thank you. And Andrew, GPCOG is not part of Transportation for Maine, but you are also working to try to expand transportation choices for people. Can you tell us a little bit about what your role is in this world?
1: Sure. We talk a lot on this show about the role of GPCOG in bringing together multiple stakeholders, different viewpoints, different perspectives. And one of the major ways we do that is with transportation. And so it could be town and city managers or engineers or planners or elected officials or other stakeholders. And we want everyone at the table working together, identifying a shared vision and the goals and the actions that will help reach us there. And we do this. On the one hand, it's required under federal law, so we're happy to, you know, follow that requirement. But on the other hand, we do it because it's the right thing to do. Our projects are stronger when we come together and have shared vision and values behind them, and we're, I think, more likely to reach the future that we are striving for when we're all working on that together.
4: Thanks, Andrew. So Transportation for Maine was publicly launched earlier this summer. And Zoe, I wonder if you could tell us a bit about the organization and what the major challenges are that T4Me is trying to solve.
3: Yeah. So, you know, the launch of T4Me came about after really thoughtful, intentional work to figure out how do we bring together these different organizations and individuals who agree that we need more transportation choices, but it's easier said than done to all be kind of rowing in the same direction. I think we're, you know, to some extent, we're a reaction to the vacuum that existed around having a voice for transportation choices. You know, we saw that, you know, in survey after survey, you hear from the public that they want choices.
4: And choices would be public transportation, being able to walk and bike places, being able to car share, things like that.
3: Yeah, and being able to have the option of maybe a family has one car instead of two, or that you could get around without having a car in your household.
4: Yeah, because they are super expensive.
3: They are already were super expensive, and just in the last year or two gotten much higher. And, you know, so we're seeing a desire to be free from the burden of the high cost of individual car ownership. And, you know, we know that the solutions will look a little different depending if you're in Aroostook County or in Washington County or York County. But what we were missing was a strong voice in Augusta and a strong voice in conversations with state government. And so what we saw is over and over again, this desire and will of the people wasn't really getting taken seriously. And so we set out to come together to kind of to shift that and to shift the narrative of what's possible in Maine.
4: Andrew, as GPCOG has done so many surveys of our residents, we found similar things to what Zoe is talking about, where people want to have the choice not to drive everywhere. Mm-hmm. And yet Maine is really set up really for people to drive. So how would a change happen?
1: I think it comes down to establishing our priorities and sticking to them. And when we say people want these choices, people want these other options, they want transit, they want to be able to walk and bike safely to get to where they want to go, you know, that comes to life in what projects we choose to fund and how much money we have available. And sometimes you have to make hard choices.
4: And there are places, other places in the United States or even in the world where they've made consistent choices.
1: Sure. I mean, your transportation system needs to do more than just patch potholes and fix roads and bridges. We can do so much more on climate goals. We can do so much more on economic development and equity goals. And if we're not taking those other factors, those other dimensions of what this money really can be used to do, then we're kind of selling ourselves short. We're just not reaching our full potential on being able to achieve this future that we are hearing over and over again that people want.
4: Yeah. So Zoe, I'm going to ask you just to go to the big picture for just a moment. When we think about who the transportation system in Maine is working for right now, who is it working for and who is it not working for?
3: Yeah, I mean, I think, you know, we can all agree that having a car is seen as really necessary in Maine. And so, you know, what doesn't get talked about as much is that there's about a third of Maine people who don't drive. And so I think
4: a third.
3: I'm
4: just going to underline that for our listeners, because it's a lot more than most people may think, depending on what socioeconomic bracket you're in and where you live.
3: Yeah. Yeah, and I think, you know, that's not just people in cities, that's people all over the state who can't drive because of a disability, because of a medical condition. Maybe they have lost their license for some sort of infraction, or they're a child, or they're, you know, they've aged out of driving. And so, you know, we're essentially in many cases just leaving people stuck at home. We have an epidemic of loneliness, and this is a big part of it. And, you know, I hear in the conversations we have in my Moving Maine work, you know, folks who they've been offered a job, but they can't get there. They want to spend time with their, you know, with a family member who lives a ways away, but they can't get there. So I think that, you know, for folks who are in decision making roles and have a car sitting in the driveway ready to go whenever they need it, I think it's just really hard for them to understand this. And I think part of what we're trying to do is really have people take the perspective of, you know, what's it like for other folks, and understand that it doesn't need to be an either or. We're not, you know, this isn't the war on cars. This is about how do we help every Mainer to have the quality of life and the opportunities that they should have.
4: And Josh, you talked a little bit about climate change, and we know that transportation is a huge driver of climate change for Maine. What pieces of work need to be done in order to help people that do drive, that other two-thirds or so, to have them be a little bit lighter on the planet?
2: Yeah. There are two primary buckets that we look at. We look at reducing vehicle dependency, reducing the amount of miles we're actually putting on our roads with personal vehicles, and then electrifying the vehicles that we do have. So if you're in a position to be able to purchase an electric vehicle or a plug-in hybrid vehicle, that's a fantastic way to contribute to decarbonization. But we also have to reduce vehicle miles traveled by 20% by 2030. And unfortunately, in our climate action plan, our state climate action plan, it's one of the few areas we're moving in the opposite direction. Ever since the pandemic, we've actually seen people driving more.
4: Great on heat pumps. Not so great on reducing the amount people have to drive.
2: That's a great takeaway. Yeah, exactly. The pandemic, I think, was a big hit to public transit in particular. I think it made people think a little bit more insularly and begin to utilize personal vehicles more regularly. So there are certainly things that people can do right now, you know, going to Go Maine, looking at carpooling, identifying the public transit opportunities that do exist. There are a lot of people, a lot of transit operators in every part of the state that are working hard to provide rides for people. So there are things you can do proactively. But I think what we're talking about is systems change so that people can actually more regularly access other options that they don't think are currently available to them right now. And so that's the real goal, is by providing more options, more efficient options, we're reducing the amount that we're dependent on vehicles and therefore reducing pollution that contributes to climate change.
4: Okay. Doesn't seem like rocket science. Very hard to do. So you've pulled together a coalition to try to move the direction, or at least nudge the transportation system in a way that offers people more choices. Tell us whether this kind of coalition has ever worked anyplace else.
2: Yeah, fortunately, we had a lot of great templates to look at. Primarily, we're looking at Move Minnesota, Transportation for Vermonters, and Transportation for Massachusetts, who have all been on the ground in their respective states and ahead of us. And what we saw consistently is that those organizations led with values and brought other organizations and people together around those values, and then were able to put forward a series of demands regularly. And that's what we're aiming to do with Transportation for Maine, is pull together a lot of people that care about the same things, that want a safe system, that want an accessible and affordable system, and a reliable transportation system, and then have those people come forward with our primary demands on an annual basis. So we've come out with our first set of five priorities for this upcoming year, and we'll continue to iterate as we continue to win a better and safer transportation system in Maine.
4: If you're just tuning in, I'm Christine Egan, and you're listening to Let's Connect Greater Portland on WMPG. Today, we're talking about a vision for the future of Maine's transportation and the folks that are building a coalition in order to achieve that vision. I am here with Josh Caldwell and Zoe Miller, the co-facilitators of Transportation for Maine, T for Me, and Andrew Clark with the Greater Portland Council of Governments. You can reach us at 780-4909 if you want to reach our conversation and join us. That's 780-4909, or head to WMPG.org and click chat with DJ. So, Josh, you just mentioned that there are five priorities. Can you briefly, so we don't bore our listeners with a long list, tell us what they are?
2: Yes. The five priorities are, number one, increase reliable funding for multimodal transportation. Number two, increase transparency and decision making around how that funding is used. Number three, hire more people in the state that are actually working on facilitating and planning our multimodal transportation system with a focus on active transportation and public transportation. Number four is support for local priorities, making sure that local priorities or local communities are able to lead on their vision but be supported by the state with financial and technical resources. And then number five is that our long-term planning is actually visionary and focused on expanding our public transit and active transportation systems, not just trying to patch the holes in the bucket, as Andrew was mentioning earlier.
4: Okay. That's great. He has no notes, for those of you who are listening. No notes in front of him, and he just spilled off the five priorities. I'm very impressed about that.
2: I live and breathe our priorities.
4: You live and breathe the priorities. That's so great. Zoe, who are the founding members of this coalition?
3: Well, there are a lot of them. So
4: you won't list them all.
3: There are 18.
4: Okay.
3: But I think what's important, and you can find them on our website, and it's growing. But I think what's important.
4: What's the website? So people can check it out.
3: Oh, it is tforme.org.
4: Like T, the number four?
3: Yes.
4: T, number four, M-E, dot O-R-G.
2: Really, yes. Rolls off the tongue. tforme.org.
3: And what's important about our founding group is that it includes folks from all over the state. So from our northernmost county, from folks in Aroostook, folks from the Katahdin region, down to southern Maine. It includes a range of identities. So folks coming to the table who are thinking about the needs of immigrants and people of color, folks thinking about older adults, and really across sectors. So, you know, I don't think ever before we had together people who are thinking about disabilities with rail advocates, with environmental advocates. I think, you know, we also pride ourselves in it having engaged youth-led organizations. And we think that having that mix of perspectives is absolutely essential. It is how we do the work is critical to the outcomes that we're going to achieve, because I think the message we want to be loud and clear to decision makers is that this isn't something that only a few people care about. This is something that the vast majority of Maine people want. And I think, you know, we invite people to join us. It's our membership is open to organizations and individuals. We have a suggested dues amount, but it's, you know, we want folks to join at no cost if that's what works for them. We want you in the work with us.
4: Okay. And will you be doing a lot of policy advocacy?
3: Yeah, I think that, you know, the first order of business is to really look at how do we address the funding shortfall that Maine is experiencing around transportation, and how do we take that visionary long-term planning lens to that. And I'd love to hit it over to Josh to talk a little more about that.
2: Totally. I think that the primary role of transportation for Maine is kind of three parts. It's convening and connecting, and then it's educating, and then it's acting, right? And so it's making sure that everyone understands the issues that currently face transportation in Maine and people, the barriers that people face trying to access transportation, and then communicating to our decision makers how we think we can actually see change. So yes, we will be pursuing policy. I agree that the transportation budget at the state level is going to be a really important piece that we're going to be focused on. But T4Me will be endorsing policies as we get closer to the legislative session. We haven't decided yet whether federal policy will be something we get involved with as well, but certainly at the state level, trying to make sure that our decision makers have the information they need to make the right decisions by Maine people.
4: Andrew, for our region, we just submitted about $54 million worth of priorities to the Maine Department of Transportation, asking them to fund the Mountain Division Trail, a bunch of intersection improvements, advancing the Libbytown project, which would make it easier for people to walk and bike safely, looking at Forest Ave, trying to make sure there's more bus service and more bike and pedestrian safety along that as well. And we know that there's not enough money to make those improvements, and that just the Casco Bay Bridge painting last year was $35 million just to paint it. Tell us, give us a little bit more texture to what Zoe and Josh were alluding to about mm-hmm. the shortfall and kind of the trade-offs that happen between the road and bridge maintenance and making these improvements for safety and climate and public health and choice?
1: We're in a point right now where there's just a lot of uncertainty. And at the federal level, a lot of transportation funding comes from the federal level. It comes from what's called an authorization, and that's a five-year law. Right now, it's the Infrastructure Investment and Jobs Act, and it's expiring in a couple weeks. And so there's a lot of uncertainty on how the next law is going to shake out and how much funding is going to be available for certain programs that we've come to rely on for the last at least 5 years or so. On the state level, yes, there's also uncertainty here because we're looking at a new incoming governor. We're looking at leadership changes on the transportation committee. So there's going to be a lot of, you know, personnel and leadership changes that that will influence the direction of where the state wants to head policy-wise. You referenced the projects that we submitted to Maine DOT. This is to get into a document called the Maine DOT's work plan, which is a list essentially of all the work they're going to take undertake over the next 3 years. It's about $1.5 billion per year.
4: So our $55 million isn't that big an ask,
1: right? And of this $1.5 billion times 3 years is $4.5 billion. Well, we've also seen a funding shortfall identified at about 200, 230 million, something like that. And I mean, percentage-wise, that's not insignificant. So how do we navigate that? I'm really not sure because of that uncertainty, right? Where do we go with the federal reauthorization? Where do we go with the sort of new state administration coming in? So there are tools out there to help close that gap if an incoming administration has an appetite to look at that.
4: So there's a short-term gap, and then there's also a long-term structural problem with the way that we fund transportation, both at the federal level and the state level. It's primarily sourced from gas tax. Gas tax is not indexed to inflation at either the federal or state level, which just means that the real value of the dollars we have for transportation goes down year after year. Construction costs go up. And then we've also got electric vehicles and more efficient vehicles that are contributing less into gas tax. Josh, I know before the show we talked a little bit about there's a need for a long-term revenue fix. And I'm wondering if you can give us some preview or a little bit of exploratory ideas that you're starting to think about how to make sure that transportation funding is sustainable and dependable over time.
2: Totally. And I can't say I have all the answers, but I can say
4: Really? You don't? Oh my gosh, I'm going to have to kick you off the show.
2: If you find all the answers, send them my way. But this has been a long-term problem, right? Yeah. And it has been something that we've been staring down the barrel of for a long time. And since 2011, when the gas tax was de-indexed from inflation, we've lost out on $600 million that otherwise would have gone towards transportation improvements. So
4: just to keep up with the cost.
2: Just to keep up with the cost. Yeah. So we're already a step behind in that regard. Since then, we've passed 10 bonds to fund transportation, but that does not represent a sustainable solution. You can't just keep passing bonds. And we saw that this last year. We did not pass a bond, and therefore, Maine DOT is reporting that in their upcoming work plan, they're afraid they're going to have to cut up to $400 million in projects. And we haven't seen all of those cuts, but we've seen $60 million explicitly has been cut, and they've been starting to not match projects into the future because there's all this instability around the budget. So that's really concerning, and it's really concerning for the transit operators that we work with and those folks that are working in local communities on projects that either a village partnership initiative project or something that they're working on to improve transportation infrastructure in their communities. There's not a lot of dependability in the long term. So
4: one question just about that. You mentioned the public transportation operators. What's their concern?
2: I mean, their concern primarily is that we've seen some of the public transit operators go under. Downeast Community Partners just this last year went under and is no longer able to provide service. Transit operators are trying to do what they can with what they have to provide as much service as possible. But even in a more populated place like Portland, we're still not seeing the reliability for our transit system, you know, where every 15 minutes you're able to get a bus and you're able to depend upon a transit system reliably. So even in our the areas of the state that people perceive as having the most funding, we're still not meeting the total need that exists in those communities, right? And I like to think about it that way. It's really about trying to meet the need that is expressed, not just doing things the same way over and over again. So no matter what, the gas tax is going to decline over time. So we already mentioned that it was de-indexed from inflation, but with more electric vehicles on the road, with more efficient vehicles on the road, we're going to see that tail off over time, and we need to find a long-term solution. And we've known that for a long time. It's just been that we haven't seized the political will, and we need to emphasize to our decision makers that now is the time to put forward a transportation budget that actually represents a sustainable solution that can get us to a place where we're thinking about expanding our multimodal transportation system and meeting more of that need rather than just patching up holes in the bucket. So there are a few options on the table. I will say that Transportation for Maine is looking and assessing and analyzing a lot of those options so that we can bring those to decision makers so that they can make an informed decision about how we're going to fill that gap that is inevitably going to be left as the gas tax continues to decline.
4: And it's likely a mix of different revenue sources in order to create stability.
2: Yes, that's right. But there's a few things that I'm excited about. I think corporations in the state of Maine need to be held more accountable for the cost that they impact on our roads via shipping, Walmart and Amazon. So if we are able to
4: big
2: put forward...
4: Big trucks rumbling over old bridges.
2: Exactly. So we need to see those large, wealthy corporations pay their fair share in supporting our road infrastructure. You know, there's other solutions like a mileage-based fee, right? So the gas tax right now is kind of a proxy for how much you drive. But how much you drive really impacts how much you're damaging the roads. So it could be that we transition away from a gas tax and towards a mileage-based fee as a longer-term sustainable solution.
4: It seems more fair to everyone because if a lower-income person owns a car that consumes more gas, then they're paying more than a higher-income person.
2: Right. So it would be most equitable to just say whoever is using the road the most is being taxed accordingly. We're also looking at tolling. You know, I mean... 70% of our toll revenue comes from out-of-state drivers, so that's significant for a destination state like Maine. But all of that toll revenue goes right back into, or about 95% of that toll revenue goes right back into one strip of road, 95, between Kittery and Augusta. So redistributing that a little bit more equitably. So it's not going to be a silver bullet, as you can hear from some of these options, but by piecing together a few of these things that have been proven to work in other states, I think we can get there. We just need the political will to do it.
4: We only have a couple of minutes left, and I want to push on who is making these decisions. Our understanding from years of work in the region is that MainDOT is the main decision maker of how all of transportation is funded. And I'm wondering what your thoughts are, Josh, about what needs to change at MainDOT so that there's a little bit more focus on expanding choices for people.
2: Yeah, I think Maine DOT has heard from us quite often that we need a couple things. We need more sustainable funding, and they agree. They've been asking that we try to find solutions effectively because they're not solely responsible. There needs to be the political will. The new governor needs to come in and put forward some good ideas, and the legislature needs to approve them in order for them to be appropriated so that DOT can use them. But we want to see that internal influence. I think the other thing is it's not just about the amount of money. It's about how the money is spent. And that's what Maine DOT has a lot more control over. And right now, the system that they use is not particularly transparent. So stakeholders, but the general public alike, don't really know the criteria that is being used to assess this is why we're putting over 75% of our dollars towards roads and bridges rather than ferries, transit, rail, active transportation, downtowns, et cetera, right? So that's what I think we could really use improvement on is clearer criteria for how decisions are being made and communicated out to the general public.
4: So you have the last word here about how people can get involved with T for Me.
5: I would say, you know, become a member. There's a join us button on our website. Again, it's T, number 4, me.org. Come to the table, help us make all these, these changes a reality in Maine.
2: And we're excited that we have our first annual summit slated for November 17th in Augusta at the Governor Hill Mansion. We don't yet have a registration for that, but save the date for November 17th to come chat with a bunch of folks that are excited about transportation reform.
4: Great. Josh Caldwell of the Natural Resources Council of Maine, thank you so much for being here.
2: Thank you for having me.
4: And Zoe Miller with Mobility Maine, thank you so much for being here. And you too, Andrew.
6: Thanks.
4: It's great to have you. And I also want to thank Cam, our sound engineer today, and WMPG, our partner that we're here with the Greater Portland Council of Governments in producing this show. 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And until then, be kind to yourself and to each other. I'm Christina Egan. 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

0: Well, everybody, it is time now for USM Music and Me, and I'd like to say hello, Suzanne.
1: Hello, Jessica.
0: Well, I'm ready to go. How are you?
1: I'm good.
0: Okay.
1: I'm excited about this show, so let's roll. Hello, listeners. Thank you for tuning in. This is USM Music and Me. My name is Suzanne. I'm your host this week. And my guest is Avery, I forgot to confirm how to pronounce your last name, Levesque Schott.
2: Nailed it.
1: Levesque-Schott. And he is an employee of the USM Foundation. He's a development associate there. And he's also a grad student here at USM in the clinical mental health counseling. Is that right?
2: Yeah, that's right.
1: Great. Well, welcome, Avery.
2: Thank you. So glad to be here.
1: Great to have you here. Great. Avery has a great list, and we're going to jump into it in a minute. But I just want to ask him a little bit about his job.
2: Yeah, absolutely. So I work over at the USM Foundation. We do a lot of fundraising for the beautiful buildings you see here on campus, for student scholarships, and for, you know, the many programs that make USM so wonderful. So in my day-to-day, I really support our team with a lot of administrative support and making sure that they can go out in the community and make wonderful connections with folks that want to support USM. So very grateful every day that I come to come into work and hopefully help make a difference here at our school.
1: We've had quite a few people from the foundation on.
2: Yeah, they've had great experiences.
1: Everybody
2: they've told
1: had me. Everybody had a good time. And most people have a good time. I mean, it's... The idea of the show is really fun, which is that if you're new as a listener, the way this, the show works, USM Music and Me, is that we invite people from the university community, be they faculty, staff, or student, and they come in with their favorite songs, about eight or so songs. We'll see how it goes with the timing. And we talk about why they choose them and what it means to them, all this music. And it's really, I have found really fun and wonderful to see how much music is a part of people's lives and is really important to them, as it is to me. So just going back to you, how long have you been working here?
2: Yeah, so I've been here since January of, 2025.
1: Oh.
2: So it's flown by. But previous to that, I worked in a couple different nonprofit settings, and I also worked as a one-on-one with special needs students in different schools. So I've been in Maine with my wife now for about 4 years, and that time has flown by. but I've been at USM as a student since the fall of 2022.
1: So where did you get your undergrad?
2: Yeah, I got my undergrad at Butler University in Indianapolis, Indiana.
1: Oh, yeah, I know of it.
2: Yeah, a lot of people know us from the basketball story a couple years ago.
1: I don't.
2: Okay, that's good.
1: I know it because I used to be in charge of study abroad at St. Joseph's College.
2: Oh, yeah.
1: And Butler has a big program.
2: Yeah, they do. One of my really close friends was a graduate student, and he helped to run a lot of the study abroad programs, particularly with exchange students coming to Butler.
1: Oh, that's nice.
2: So we got to meet so many people from different backgrounds. It was amazing.
1: And did a lot of students go abroad as well?
2: Yeah, a lot of my friends did. I did a very brief study abroad, but it wasn't through my university.
1: Huh.
2: But I'll talk about that a little bit later on today.
1: Great. Okay.
2: But
1: good enough.
2: Yeah.
1: Cool. So again, Avery Levesque Schott is my guest, and again, my name is Suzanne. We're going to play 8 songs if we have enough time, and we're going to talk about music. So let's hear number 1, please.

0: Okay, that was a song entitled Terrible Love by the band The National. Came out in 2010, and The National has been around for quite a while. So why did you choose this song to start off?
1: Yeah, this has been one of my favorite songs for a really long time. They were one of those bands that I really came across in high school with two of my very, very closest friends. And I remember seeing them for the first time at Mass Mocha, which is out in the Berkshires, and just being completely mesmerized by their sound. It was unbelievable. But I think in a deeper level, you know, this song for me holds a lot of significance. I just love the lyrics that this band has across all their discography. And I think, you know, this song is very emblematic for me of a journey with mental health. Definitely had in my own family people who have struggled pretty profoundly with mental health, and I think the song speaks a lot to that and my own journey, which also kind of inspired my journey to become a therapist eventually. But I really love these lyrics so much that they're actually tattooed on my arm. I know your listeners can't see that, but
0: from this song?
1: Yeah, from this song.
0: Oh, so, what's on your arm?
1: So the first half of it, just a little background about this is that my wife and one of my very best friends designed this together.
0: Okay.
1: They're both artists. But the first half of it is the lyric, I won't follow you into the rabbit hole. And then that's separated by a semicolon, and it says, it takes an ocean not to break, which is repeated a couple times in that song. And I think for me, it just kind of signifies, you know, anxiety and spiraling and just the strength that it takes sometimes to go through that process and stay strong and seek help and reach out to people who love you. So holds a lot of significance for me.
0: You're our first guest who had lyrics on their arm, I'm pretty sure.
1: Yeah.
0: That's terrific.
1: Yeah, thank you.
0: Yeah. Wow. So you saw them in person more than once?
1: Yeah, I've seen them three times. So I saw them in college in Indianapolis, and then I saw them here in Portland a couple years ago with my now wife.
0: Great.
1: Which was amazing. They were over at Thompson's Point. And Matt Berninger, who's the lead singer, will go out into the crowd usually. And you can imagine at a big venue like Thompson's Point, you know, they have this huge microphone cable going all the way out. And it gets a little raucous, but
0: I'm sure
1: it's usually during this song is one that he does that a lot.
0: Yeah.
1: And you know, they're just a really cool group. He quit his job. So, to go pursue music.
0: Mm-hmm.
1: So I thought it was cool to see his story.
0: Yeah. Speaks to you.
1: Yeah.
0: Yes.
1: So,
0: yes.
1: Yeah, pretty amazing.
0: Wow. Well, the whole band is from Cincinnati,
1: yeah,
0: as it turns out. But I did my research on them, but they formed the band when they all moved to Brooklyn.
1: Yeah. Yep.
0: And that's Brooklyn, New York, people. It's not Brooklyn, Maine.
1: Yeah.
0: And they have 11 albums.
1: Yeah, they do.
0: They've been around. They've been around since 2001.
1: Yeah.
0: So. I know of them, but you can't listen to everybody. I can't, you know.
1: No.
0: I'm interested in them, but I never took the time to do anything. So let's move on to number two, please.
2: This change is killing me, you know.

0: All right, you just heard Changes by Jamie Kent. This came out in 2012. Not familiar with this artist. What's the story?
1: Yeah, so growing up, for the first couple years of my life, I grew up in Western Massachusetts.
0: Uh-huh.
1: And my godbrother, he's a bassist, a professional bassist.
0: Oh.
1: And so he played in Jamie's band for, God, I would think almost 10 years.
0: Mm-hmm.
1: So I remember going and seeing Jamie all the time as a kid. Growing up and with my godparents, who really were the biggest, like some of the biggest musical influences in my life since I was a little kid.
0: Oh.
1: And you know, I just really love this song. I've always loved this song of Jamie's. I think it kind of speaks to me where I am in life right now. I got halfway through my grad program and thought, how am I going to do this? You know, how am I going to get through? And I think just the line in the song, you know, like, I'm going to fail before I find out what it takes, and but I'm going to go for it, you know. And I really love that.
0: That's
1: great. I think it speaks to me. And I can just, like, whenever I close my eyes, I can flash back, and I'm in this venue in Northampton, Mass, called the Iron Horse Music Hall, and hearing Jamie play there with Reese up on stage. So just a cool moment.
0: Nice. Is he still performing?
1: Not as much. They both of them relocated down to Nashville. Mm-hmm. I think Jamie plays some gigs every once in a while. Mm-hmm. But he does a lot of really cool activism-based work down in Nashville, too.
0: Oh, really?
1: So, a really cool artist to check out. And I, you know, this album, I think the album's called Navigation. It's a really cool.
0: Great.
1: Cool track.
0: Jamie Kent is the artist here that we're talking about. All right. We have a lot to get through, so let's keep rolling.
1: Great.
0: Number three, please.

0: Well, a little change of pace.
1: Yeah.
0: Here we go. That was The Road Home, and it was written by Stephen Paulus, who's a well-known, apparently, composer, 60 orchestral works. Mm-hmm. And it was sung by, is it Conspirare?
1: Conspirare, yeah.
0: And what are they?
1: Yeah, they're a chamber ensemble.
0: Ensemble,
1: yeah.
0: Yeah. And where are they based, you know?
1: I don't.
0: That's okay.
1: Yeah.
0: Yep. The name is vaguely familiar to me, but boy, how did you discover him early on?
1: Yeah, this piece really was something for me that's very significant for college. I studied music in college, particularly choral and vocal music. Mm. So the choir that I sing in at Butler, every year we would sing in the convocation ceremonies, like at the start and the end of the year, or the commencement ceremony. And so this was the piece that we always did. And, you know, I don't know if it was the most musically complex that we did every year, but I loved lyrically what the words spoke to. Mm-hmm. And just remembering all these wonderful friends and people that filled my life with so much joy during that time. You know, I think just I can close my eyes again and get transported back.
0: I bet you do.
1: I also had the privilege of conducting choirs when I was in college in a church setting. So, you know, this was one of those pieces I had the privilege to conduct as well.
0: Oh,
1: and so
0: nice.
1: I think about the folks that were in my choir and that... It just, you know, we got to make really beautiful music and hold space for each other. So I think this piece was just a really lovely way to facilitate some beautiful memories. And, you know, I love the line, you know, there's no such beauty as where you belong. Mm. I think, you know, we all search for that in our life. We all search for a sense of belonging and love and connection. And so I think this piece really captures that in a beautiful way.
0: It's a beautiful piece. The Road Home, again, is the title, but just the sound of it is so lush and, you know, that kind of chamber thing is I really like it. It's good.
1: Thank you.
0: Good stuff.
1: Thank you.
0: And he also worked with a poet, Michael Dennis Brown. I looked him up, and is this Stephen Paulus? Does he write the lyrics to anything, or does have the poet do that?
1: I'm not sure. I wish I knew more about that.
0: Okay.

0: to campus in a couple months. This group called Voces 8 does a great recording of this piece, so highly recommend checking that out too.
1: Are they going
0: to
1: play at the Cruz Center?
0: No, they're going to be over in the Hannaford. I think at Hannaford Hall. Uh-huh. So
1: okay,
0: yeah.
1: What's the name again?
0: Voces 8.
1: Eight Voices.
0: Yeah.
1: Okay. Voces 8 coming. Sorry, listeners, I have to take notes. Coming to USM in a couple months.
0: Yeah.
1: Okie dokie. How are we doing? Ooh, I have to keep track of the time in a certain sense. All right, I'm going to move on to number 4. I think we'll be all right.
2: Ideale by Tosti.

0: And that was Ideale, sung by Luciano Pavarotti, in case you didn't recognize his voice. And it's composed by Francisco Paolo Tosti. 1978 was when Pavarotti recorded that. So that's one of the things you must have worked on in college, right? This kind of music?
1: Yeah, yeah. I had the privilege of singing this in college.
0: Oh, really?
1: Yeah, it was, I think, just such a beautiful example of Italian art song at its finest. And Pavarotti just does such a beautiful job, as he did with everything, right. I feel like.
0: You should see the video. Yeah, I mean, just to watch him sing is
1: it's unbelievable.
0: Worth the price of admission there, not to mention how he sings.
1: I was very fortunate in my undergrad, you know, to receive a lot of scholarship support to go to school. And, you know, music provided me that opportunity. And so I, you know, my teacher really went to bat for me for that. And, you know, this

0: piece always makes me think of him. Nice. And, you know, the impact that he had on my life and mm-hmm. how he, you know, transformed my ability to study something that I loved so much.
1: Oh, wow.
0: My grandfather was a lover of opera, would go to the Met all the time. And so he loved Pavarotti. And so this is also a tribute to my grandfather.
1: Very nice. That's sweet.
0: Yeah.
1: If you're just tuning in, you're listening to USM Music and Me. My name is Suzanne. My guest today is Avery Levesque Schott, and we're going through his really interesting selection of music. And we're about halfway through, so I just want to say you're listening to WMPG. This is community radio from Southern Maine and at the University of Southern Maine. And thanks for tuning in. We really, really appreciate it. I think I'm also supposed to say 90.9 FM WMPG. Okay. Let's keep going then on this amazing list. Let's hear number 5, please.

0: Wow, that was a band called The Head and the Heart. And the song, of course, was Rivers and Roads. That came through Strong and Clear. And came out in 2009. So what's your relation to this song?
1: Yeah, I've seen this band a couple times, but this is the band I'm most associated with my wife.
0: Oh.
1: We've seen them probably too many times to count.
0: There's never such a thing, right?
1: But I really fell in love with this band during college. One of my roommates really loved them. He was from Montana, and I, of course, grew up in New England, so it was kind of cool for us to have this shared connection of a band, growing up halfway across the country from each other. But it was... every time I've seen them, this song is always just what I would equate to a very spiritual experience, because I think it just finds you wherever you are in the course of your life. And, you think about people that you've encountered along your journey, and, you might miss them. You might not see them all the time, but you know that they're still there with you. But my wife and I think whenever we've gone to see them, there's just that moment where, we're standing there in this large crowd of people, but you feel this really lovely sense of connection with so many people that are random strangers around you.
0: Yeah.
1: So that's what I love about the song.
0: Well, and it's rich, and their voices are strong.
1: Yeah. The harmony is really beautiful.
0: Yeah.
1: But there's something kind of rugged about it too, which I love.
0: Yeah. Yeah. So again, the band was The Head and the Heart. Is that just two people?
1: No, it's a whole band of people. Yeah. I don't know how many of them are in there. I should know.
0: I don't. Yeah. It's okay. I was just curious if it was a man and a woman and, they were whatever. Okay. That was really something. Rivers and Roads by The Head and the Heart. Let's go on to number six. And then I'm going to say after six, we're going to go to eight. We're going to skip seven right now, okay? For next time. Okay, number six.

0: Okay, that was All at Sea by Jamie Cullum. Came out in 2003, is that right?
1: Yeah.
0: Does that sound right?
1: Yeah.
0: Okay, so tell me about him and why you chose this particular song.
1: Yeah, this is this one's for my mom. My mom and I have loved Jamie Cullum since I was probably, I would say, in middle school.
0: Oh, my goodness.
1: But he does a lot of jazz music primarily, but he also has some amazing songs that he'll write. His newest album I really love. It's called Taller. But this album in particular is just this particular track is off of one of his earlier albums. And I just really love the feeling that it kind of elicits within me. The ocean is like one of my very happiest places. My wife and I go on many, many whale watches. That's like one of our favorite pastimes. So that's where you can find me during the summer. If I'm not working or at school, I'm out on the water usually. I love marine life. And I just love feeling so small. In the vastness of the ocean. So I feel like the song really captures that. And my mom was really the first person to take me out on the water. And I just remember as a kid getting to watch humpback whales breach for like 3 hours with my mom. And so that kind of hooked me on this amazing feeling. And so this song, is just one that I've shared with my mom for many years and always makes me think of her.
0: Well, Jamie Cullum, he's British.
1: He is,
0: And he's considered a jazz pop singer, pianist, songwriter. He has 9 studio albums.
1: Yeah.
0: That's the greatest part about doing this show. I learn about, there's just an endless supply of musicians out there. It's really beautiful to think that there's always going to be new musicians,
1: Absolutely.
0: And old music. I mean, music is critical to me, too, and just the idea that there will always be something new to find.
1: It's
0: really tremendous.
1: Thank you.
0: So we're going to go ahead now and play the next song, which would have been number 8. We're going to play that now.

0: Okay, that was Glenn Hansard. Say It To Me Now. It was recorded in 2007. There's an example of a 2 minute and 36 second song that just packs a wallop.
1: Yeah.
0: And what does it mean to you?
1: Yeah, I think so much.
0: Yeah.
1: First of all, I included this song in memory of Glenn Hansard, who just passed away earlier this month, very tragically. And I think he was one of the greatest singer-songwriters of his generation. And we lost him way too soon.
0: Right.
1: But this song has been a staple in my listening for a really long time. Mm. The first time I ever heard it was when I watched his movie Once.
0: Yeah.
1: With Marketa Orglova. And it's just such a powerful scene. He's busking on the streets of Dublin, and nobody is listening to him, and he's singing his absolute heart out.
0: Mm.
1: And you can just feel this raw sense of frustration or longing or hope just pouring through him. I never had the privilege of seeing him live. I wish I had. But apparently he would oftentimes end a lot of his shows by playing this with no mic in a room full of people. And I can just only imagine feeling almost breathless as he's singing this. You know, you're holding your breath after every chord. So just the raw passion that he brought to his music making is just so beautiful and real. And just, he seemed like a lovely person. So he was definitely the music of my childhood. And when I think of so many musicians that have that longing to make it and pour everything of their being into their art form, he's a great example of that.
0: Well, you referenced the movie Once, which he was involved. I don't know if he was he wrote part of it or anything, but it was really his movie.
1: Yeah, it was a lot of his music.
0: Yeah, and it was set in Dublin, and it was came out. When did it come out? 2007. Did that sound right?
1: Yeah. That feels right.
0: Yeah, and it was a hit. It was a totally independent film.
1: Yeah,
0: and it was a hit, and. He and Marketa Irglova, you mentioned, who's a Czech, I think she's Czech, musician, they played a couple, or, you know, on the streets of Ireland, of Dublin, and it was just the song that they wrote that was up for an Academy Award, Falling Slowly, it won.
1: Yeah.
0: And nobody had ever heard of him before.
1: Yeah.
0: And it was a great song. And you should, if anybody's interested, you should go look up Glenn Hansard for his, first of all, his Oscar speech.
1: Yeah.
0: It's really good. But also, he died just from a stupid motorcycle accident. You know, I'm not saying he was stupid, but that's, you know, he was just cut off from life, like suddenly in an accident out in Dublin. And you might want to check out the incredible crowd that turned out for his funeral at St. Patrick's Cathedral in Dublin. Have you seen that video?
1: No, I haven't yet.
0: Well, needless to say, every Irish musician, and there are a million of them, were there, and the church, the cathedral was packed. It's not the, you know, I don't know if there was a mass or any of that stuff, but it shows the end of it when they're bringing his coffin out, and some guy, I don't know who he is, some musician just was playing the piano and singing Forever Young by Bob Dylan. And then everybody started singing it. And they sang it for 10 minutes.
1: Wow.
0: And people were laughing and crying. It was so Irish.
1: Yeah.
0: It was they were smiling and crying and laughing and singing their guts out.
1: Yeah.
0: And it's really great to watch.
1: I can't wait to watch
0: it. Yeah, it's really something. And what's sad is that he just sort of got his personal act together only recently.
1: Yeah.
0: He finally stopped drinking. He married this wonderful woman, Finnish poet, and they had a son in 2022.
1: Yeah.
0: She spoke at the at the funeral. It's really hard to watch, but also beautiful. Mm. But so that's Glenn Hansard from Ireland, ladies and gentlemen, if you're not familiar with him. Hansard, H-A-N-S-A-R-D. Really something. Really spectacular. So we do have some time to listen to most of... Well, maybe we have time to listen to the whole darn thing. Let's play that song we skipped.

0: That was Sunshine on My Shoulders by John Denver back in 1971. Now, how does this fit into your life?
1: Yeah, it's my dad's favorite singer-songwriter. So I listened to John Denver probably since I was a baby. but my dad absolutely loved his music, along with like Harry Chapin that was always playing in our house. But my dad would always, you know, sing, you know, John Denver songs to me growing up. And so that's when I, you know, was in preschool. I remember going around with a guitar trying to play, you know, or, you know, poorly string a strum Rocky Mountain High by John Denver. But, you know, that always makes me think of my dad. Yeah. And, you know, my dad, I don't know if he's always the most musical person, but he's always been a huge supporter of me making music.
0: That's lovely.
1: And so, you know, I think I got a little John Denver out for a long time in my life. But then I, you know, now it holds this really special place in my heart. And just thinking of my dad.
0: That's great.
1: And the loveliness that, you know, is in our lives and love the people that care about us.
0: Wow. He's another one that died young.
1: Yeah, I think he died in a plane crash.
0: Yeah, but he was a pilot of one-person plane. And it was totally mysterious. He was in...
1: Yeah.
0: I looked that up and I was like, wow, what?
1: Yeah.
0: You know, he was in contact with the, you know, the people in the tower, no problem. He was and all of a sudden his plane just went down into Monterey Bay.
1: Yeah. But really he lived a really interesting life and made a really big impact and a lot of conservation.
0: Yeah, well, we have to wrap this up. I want to thank our guest, Avery Levesque-Schott. Thank you so much for bringing in a really fabulous list and to meet you and hear you speak so openly about your connection to this music.
1: Thank you so much. It's been such a joy to be here.
0: Good. Please stay tuned for Daddy G's Gumbo Shop. Always a good time.
2: Portland, it's been a minute. This is DJ John. Thursday night, I'm headed back to WMPG to hang with my good friend Gio on his show, In Through the Outhouse. Last time I was there before I left Maine, things got a little crazy. We started spinning, talking about stuff, and somehow ended up with one of the craziest mixes imaginable. So naturally, we're doing it again. I'll be spinning live, talking music, life, where I've been, what I've been up to, what Gio's been up to, and how you guys have been. I'm going to get the full report on Portland. So check us out Thursday night.

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Yes, indeed, y'all. As I said before, you tuned in to the Gumbo Shop. My name is Daddy G. I'm proprietor of the Gumbo Shop, and we're going to, next hour or so, we're going to play some blues, R&B, I don't know, maybe a little Zydeco and stuff. We'll see how it goes. We're just going to get happy right now. Let's start off some of the blues in here.

Lord, I don't want no skinny woman. I want some, a woman with a plenty of meat. Now we can roll all night long. This woman won't have to stop and eat.

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Started to set off with Bo Diddley and I'm a Man. Next CD, it was a rehearsal from Myron Samuels. Last week, I went to a showing of his photos. He's a great photographer, a good blues photographer. He had, like, everybody, that, you know, like a lot of different blues people there, the famous, you know, the blues people. He did his work in black and white, which made it kind of interesting. It was real good. And for those of you who don't know, Myron used to be one of our fellow DJs here at WMPG. He was from way back when we first started. He was, you know, on the blues line. So he had his show. He was good friends with pretty much everybody here at the time. He's since passed away. And happy to have, you know, like I said, I went to that show, and then I was looking through my CDs, and I saw one of the, you know, of him playing. So, harmonica player he was. John Lee Williamson after that, not Rice Miller, right? John Williamson the second, Rice Miller, but this is John the first, John Lee Williamson, the second, they used to call him Sonny Boy. I think they used to call Lee Williams Sonny Boy, too, but he was Sonny Boy 1. Skinny Woman was his tune. Another tune after that was Steve Howell, and it's called Bacon Fat. And then I played, this is a compilation of guys. It was, Lonnie Brooks, John Hunter, and Philip Walker. And the name of the song was Feel Good, Doing Bad. All right. Let me see. I'm going to press on here. Who do I got? Uncle Eddie. Let's try Uncle Eddie.

Yeah, y'all listening to WMPG. This is the Gumbo Shop. Come in every Thursday. Hope you're enjoying the music. I'm enjoying playing it. 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The Portland Museum of Art invites the community to its third Thursday program each month. 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Also, let you know that Freeport Speech presents women at the helm of space travel. Powerhouse panel of former NASA deputy administrator and one of the only two women to command a space shuttle mission, Pamela Melroy, and chief scientist for orbital reef at Blue Origins, Dr. Tara Rutley, and deputy principal investigator of NASA's upcoming Veritas mission to Venus, Dr. Darby Dyer. We'll join them Tuesday, September 29th from 7 to 8:30 at the Freeport Performing Arts Center to discuss the past, the present, and the future of space exploration. I wonder if they're going to let talk about AI involved in any of that. In any case, I'll tell you, I played Uncle Eddie, Do It Girl. That's a song I wanted to play for you ladies out there. If you find a man that replay this one on the archive if you get a chance, because this is telling you to go out, telling your man, your husband, your boyfriend, your boo, your guy next to you, say, go ahead, go out there, I'll take care of everything at the house. You know, you've held it down, I'm going to hold it down for you. And that's the gist of that song. It's called Do It Girl. It's a song that you guys should listen to and maybe do that for your lady. You know, it's show a little appreciation. Kev Mo came after that, and a song called Fussing and Fighting. Oh boy, McGregor Hilden came after that with Blues After Midnight. I got this other CD. It was given to me. I thought it was a dud, but it turned out to be a pretty good one. Anthony Paul Soul Orchestra. And What Are You Waiting For was the name of the tune. And then that last song was Little Dave Thompson. And let me see. Oh, Got to Get Over You. I can't read my writing. All right, so I got some more blues to play, but before I do, I'm going to play a request from a gentleman, from one of my our local listeners here at the WMPG, and he asked for a Junior Walker song. And you know, I'm going to play the famous Junior Walker. Well, not the famous, but one of the hits that he had, and I remember this one for a while. This is a Shotgun.

Yes, indeed, y'all. You listen to the Gumbo Shop, and let me tell you, started off by request, Junior Walker and the All-Star Shotgun. I'm out here in the studio singing my brains out. Like, a good thing the mic was off. Anyway, yeah, I like that song, too. Floyd Dixon after that, and Ooh, Little Girl. Jay McShann. Oh, man, that's a classic right there. Jay McShann and his orchestra. Nasty Attitude was the name of his tune. Ron Levy played his organ, played that Hammond B3, instrumental with it's called organ organism. He's playing that organ there. And then let me see what that last song there was Little Milton. And My Dog and Me, and you know you're in trouble when your dog leaves you, or when your lady leaves you and takes your dog with her. That's even worse. That's terrible. All right. So, I got some more to get into, but I'm going to play one of my old girlfriends here. Let's check this out.

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Yeah. It's Amy. My conversation is about done. I got to get up out of here. I played Zachariah Hooker and Protect Me From the Blues. Theotis Ely and Please Let Me In. Cecily Wilbon and Southern Man. And this song right here, this was Kenny Wayne and AB Conversation. I'll be back next Thursday. Y'all come on back to the gumbo shop. We'll have some fun and, check it all out and do our thing, you know, have a little party going on. I'm going to leave you with Pokey Bear, and then I'll see you next week. Y'all take care of you from me.

It is Thursday, September 17th, and this is Nicholas Kuntz here with Sunglow on WMPG. What you just heard was Oh Susan by Mark Whalen. Before that, The Modern Age by The Strokes. And before that, Lunch Out of Order Part 2 by A.V. Tair. Hope everybody has had a good week so far, sort of getting into the swing of things with the new starting here. And right now, I'm going to tell you about the Freeport speech presents Women at the Helm of Space Travel, a powerhouse panel of former NASA deputy administrator and one of only two women to command the space shuttle space mission, Pamela Melroy, chief scientist for Orbital Reef at Blue Origin, Dr. Tara Rutley, and deputy principal investigator for NASA's upcoming Veritas mission to Venus, Dr. Darby Dyer. Join them Tuesday, September 29th from 7 to 8:30 at the Freeport Performing Arts Center to discuss the past, present, and future of space exploration. All right, and up next here, coming up, we have Andrew Bird Can Sing by the Beatles.

0: What's good, Portland? It's DJ John. I'm going to be spinning a free show at the Portland Museum of Art Shaw Family Sculpture Garden outside from 5 to 7 this Friday, September 18th. You can bring a blanket, a picnic, and vibe out with me and Teal Child for WMPG's Freaky Friday series. Once again, that's happy hour this Friday, September 18th at the Portland Museum of Art. We're outside. Pull up. It's going to be crazy. See you there.
1: Nicholas Koontz here with Sunglow. What you just heard before the break was Heavy Foot by Monrovia, before that Pearl by Chapter House, and before that And Your Bird Can Sing by the Beatles. We have some exciting news here. Evening Elephants, which are a alt-rock and pop-rock duo from Los Angeles, are performing in Portland House of Music on Monday, September 21st at 8 p.m. And we, right now, are giving away a pair of tickets to whoever first calls. So if you call right now, you can get this.

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That is 780-4909. Make sure to snatch those up. All right, and up next here, we have Cherokee by Animal Collective.

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1: Nicholas Kuntz here with Sunglow on WMPG. What you just heard before the break was Buenos Aires by Nathy Peluso. Before that, On That Level by Mac DeMarco. And before that, Cherokee by Animal Collective. And right up next here to the music, we have Ballad of Cirque Frankie Crisp, Let It Roll by George Harrison.

0: Right then, we have a rather important announcement regarding Interzone Radio, which, as you may or may not recall, used to shuffle about on Monday evenings at 5 o'clock, like a confused penguin in a bowling alley. Not anymore, friends. We've relocated the whole operation. Announcers, Coffee Machine Gerald.
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2: 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This is Nicholas Koontz here. What you just heard was Heaven or Las Vegas by Cocteau Twins. Before that, I Wonder by Kanye West. And before that, Ballad of Sir Frankie Crisp by George Harrison. And up next here, we have Lush Life by John Coltrane and Johnny Hartman.
3: I used to visit all the very gay places, those come what may places, where one relaxes on the axis of the wheel of life to get the feel of life from jazz and cocktails. The girls I knew had sad and sullen gray faces with distant K traces.

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1: Nicholas Koontz here with Sunglow on WMPG Forum Portland. What you just heard was The Feeling by Steve Lacy. Before that, Reminiscing by The Buttertones. And before that, Lush Life by John Coltrane and Johnny Hartman. And up next, right here, we have Don't Speak by Culture Wars.

0: 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All right? Much love.
1: Nicholas Kuntz with Sunglow here. What you just heard before the break was Come As You Are by Nirvana. Before that was Kisses by Slow Dive. And before that, Don't Speak by Culture Wars. And we are going to start to wind it down now with the penultimate set, starting with If It's Magic by Stevie Wonder.

rhythms of failure and success and appreciation and rejection and all that. You want things to go well, but you know you survive things. It makes you a little easier, and it's interesting. Something.

What you just heard was Something Will Happen by Berlois. Before that, If It's Magic by Stevie Wonder. It's that time again. We're going to have to wrap it up. As always, thank you to WMPG and to all the Sungle listeners. Oh, and congratulations to the winner of the giveaway for the tickets. Make sure to stay tuned next week for Ethnically Non-Monogamous with Spicy Chili Girl. And make sure to stay tuned up next for Interzone. The last song of the night tonight is going to be No More I Love Yous by Annie Lennox. So for WMPG and Sunglow, this is Nicholas Kuntz. Goodbye and good night.

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1: 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Live from NPR News in Washington, I'm Jack Schmier. Presidential son-in-law and advisor Jared Kushner was seen today at Burning Mensch, a self-discovery experience he's created with the Ellison brothers near Gaza. Kushner's spokesperson merely stated, "Oy Zaya Mensch." In L.A., Disney's new psychedelic musical cartoon, Yo Pinocchino's, features Eddie Murphy playing Jiminy Hendrix, with cameos by Judge Judy Shindlin as Janis Joplin and Secretary of War Pete Hegseth as one of the Lost Boys. Pinocchio's will be played by Iggy Slop, a collaboration between ChatGPT and Claude. Amazon founder Jeff Bezos conducted the first Amazon space delivery, leaving a package of adult diapers outside the airlock of the International Space Station. Bezos reports, the delivery was a success, but a porch pirate stole the package. The case is being investigated by U.S. Federal Space Force. U.S. Immigration and Customs Enforcement, popularly known as ICE, is going through a rebranding and relaunch under the guidance of President Trump. The campaign, rolling out nationally, says looking for a secure job with great benefits and cosplay, talk to us at ICE, a.k.a. the soft Gestapo. Activities like mail bonding, axe throwing, flamethrower campfires are just part of the fun besides the great pay at the new soft Gestapo. And on Broadway, Andrew Lloyd Webber and Weird Al Yankovic announced a collaborative effort, a spoof of the Trump administration, based on Willy Wonka and the Chocolate Factory. One of the first songs to be released is called I've Got a Golden Toilet and Everyone Takes My Shit. Live from NPR News in Washington, I'm Jack Schmier. Thanks for joining us on Interzone Radio. Well, it's been 25 years since 9/11, and looking back brings a flood of memories of that shift in American consciousness, the shock of the attacks, and the Bush-era response, i.e., Saddam did it in the parlor with a WMD. However, on 9/11 itself, I was glued to the radio, aghast at the reports, and closely following the subsequent events, that Osama bin Laden had orchestrated the attack, and that he was in a secret lair somewhere in Afghanistan, beyond the reach of any military. The media intensity was constant during this period. So naturally, our response was to interpret this experience in a parody news broadcast, The Search for Bin Laden, at WMPG Studios.
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4: By the flying carpet of Alabama, it's amazing. 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
0: The cast of Instant Comedy and our friends played everyone from the bombastic, self-important TV reporters to President Bush, members of Al-Qaeda, in commercials that lampooned any and all sides. We track the unlikely journey of reporter Sue Daly and follow her into Bin Laden's cave complex, where the inevitable middlebrow media interview occurs. I won't do a big reveal of how it ends, because we'll rebroadcast this program soon, which leads to some reporting from the satirically minded DC Gossip and journalists at Wonkette.com, who've been at it for well over a decade, after this report from NPR. Live from NPR News in Washington, I'm Jack Schmier. Presidential son-in-law and advisor Jared Kushner was seen today at Burning Mensch, a self-discovery experience he's created with the Ellison brothers near Gaza. Kushner's spokesperson merely stated, "Oy, Zaya Mensch." In L.A., Disney's new psychedelic musical cartoon, Yo Pinocchino's, features Eddie Murphy playing Jiminy Hendrix, with cameos by Judge Judy Scheindlin as Janis Joplin and Secretary of War Pete Hegseth as one of the Lost Boys. Pinocchio's will be played by Iggy Slop, a collaboration between ChatGPT and Claude. Amazon founder Jeff Bezos conducted the first Amazon space delivery, leaving a package of adult diapers outside the airlock of the International Space Station. Bezos reports, the delivery was a success, but a porch pirate stole the package. The case is being investigated by U.S. Federal Space Force. U.S. Immigration and Customs Enforcement, popularly known as ICE, is going through a rebranding and relaunch under the guidance of President Trump. The campaign, rolling out nationally, says looking for a secure job with great benefits and cosplay, talk to us at ICE, a.k.a. the soft Gestapo. Activities like mail bonding, axe throwing, flamethrower campfires are just part of the fun besides the great pay at the new soft Gestapo. And on Broadway, Andrew Lloyd Webber and Weird Al Yankovic announced a collaborative effort, a spoof of the Trump administration, based on Willy Wonka and the Chocolate Factory. One of the first songs to be released is called I've Got a Golden Toilet and Everyone Takes My Shit. Live from NPR News in Washington, I'm Jack Schmier. Some dusty-ass bigots trying to ban Mamdani from 9/11 commemorations, by Evan Hurst on Wonkette.com. If somehow you didn't remember to look at the calendar, it was the anniversary of 9/11, somehow the 25th. Donald Trump is marking the day in his own way, in his own sick, leaking brain, by making up fantastical stories about how he was the star of 9/11. By this afternoon, he may have claimed he was one of the planes. He won't be attending any of the commemorations in New York, though, because, well, it's not all about him. And it's no speeches allowed. We guess Trump will just have to find a different way to enjoy his 9/11. Meanwhile, the most worthless racists and disbarred lawyers in New York City have decided that they don't want New York Mayor Zohran Mamdani to take part in any of the commemorations, despite how he is the city's extremely popular mayor. He's a Muslim, and they hate Muslims, and it is a well-known fact for worthless racists that if you are Muslim, you did 9/11, even if you were 9 years old at the time, like Mamdani was. Also, something-something Hassan Piker, the guy from the Republican Convention gay porn swag bag. Yes, Mamdani has a sky-high approval rating. A large majority of New Yorkers says he's doing a better job as mayor than they'd expected, and 74% think he should participate in the 9/11 commemorations because of how he is the mayor and they're not bigots. Quite frankly, it's simply customary to participate in such remembrances. Even if that crap bag Eric Adams was still mayor, he would participate. But for one washed-up boomer bigot New York City councilwoman named Vicky Palladino, that is unacceptable. She's all over the TV babbling to every person who will listen about how we, the people, don't like Mamdani or think he should be there. When she says we, the people, she's obviously talking about only bigots like her, a.k.a. the dead weight of New York, not the citizens who know how to season their food or contribute anything else of value. Here she is, emptying what sound like 175 years of Capri super slim lungs at fellow bigot Laura Ingraham about how having the mayor of the city where 9/11 happened at its anniversary commemorations, is somehow an unfurled, mission-accomplished banner for Osama bin Laden, who is, fact check, dead.
5: I'm not asking politely for the mayor not to come to 9/11, to that ceremony. I am demanding that he not show his face at that sacred ground. He does not belong there. Do not, Zohran Mamdani, take us New Yorkers for granted. We were there that day. The sky looked very similar to this. Stay put. Stay in City Hall and promote your propaganda. Look, you know, I am sick to death of all of this. Sick to death of all of this. And I have tried. We have come out there. Today, I pounded that home so well. And I said, this is enough. You know, the segment earlier, you talked about Hassan Piker and how they need to get active. Well, you know what? We need to get active, too. We need to be able to see through this total, absolute farce that they're trying to pawn off on New Yorkers and across the country. I'm telling you, this was symbolism. It was cryptic, but it was a message. The same way it's a message when he goes down to 9/11. I hate to even say this, Laura, but you know, it's a message to Osama bin Laden that, look, we conquered New York. That's how scary all of this really is to each and every one of us. New Yorkers need to wake up. He won this election not with born and bred New Yorkers. He won this election with transplants, ages 18 to 30 years old, making promises he could never keep. So I am furious. And
6: his numbers...
5: one thing I do want to say, I want to give...
6: Yeah.
0: When he goes down to 9/11, we guess when you represent way far northeastern Queens and you are a Republican, Lower Manhattan is simply 9/11 to you. It's a message to Osama bin Laden? Is Mamdani doing a seance at 9/11? How scary all of this really is to each and every one of us? Every one of us is doing a lot of work there until you realize that in this old bigot's head, only people as fearful, hateful, and stupid as her are counted among everyone. He won this election with transplants? What kind of dead weight do you have to be a New Yorker who views the very lifeblood of the city as mere transplants? And yes, we hear her whining about the young kids these days. Glad that in New York, those kids fully outnumber cretinous bags of dried-out cells like Palladino. At City Hall earlier in the day, she had belch-coughed about the petition with 109,000 names on it, full of fellow bigots, including a couple family members of 9/11 victims who happened to be bigots, demanding Mamdani stay away from the ceremonies.
5: Here we stand on the steps of City Hall, 25 years later. Who would have ever thought in a million years that we would have a petition with 101,000 names on it of fellow New Yorkers? Standing on the steps of City Hall, asking for a mayor not to attend the most tragic day in our nation's history that happened to be right here in New York City. But we are standing here, and we are standing strong. I'm not asking politely for the mayor not to come to 9/11, to that ceremony. I am demanding that he not show his face at that sacred ground. He does not belong there. When you associate yourself with the likes of Hassan Piker, and you have as your chief counselor right here in this building, Rasim Kassim, who was handed a sacred pen yesterday, very cryptic, through our police commissioner so that it could go into his hands. That was a message to each and every one of us. Cryptic as it is, but read through the lines. What's going on here in City Hall and what we got representing us here in City Hall, they do not belong on sacred ground.
0: We the people do not care for Zohran Mamdani, she shrieked, in an address that Fox News, of course, carried live. She told Mamdani to stay put and promote your propaganda. She obviously is an extremely Islamophobic stain on the great city of New York. She wants all Muslims expelled from all Western nations. She specifically wants Mamdani deported for being a radical leftist who actually hates everything about the country and is here specifically to undermine everything we've ever been about. So forget this piece of decaying detritus when she says this is about 9/11 victims. And then, speaking of decaying detritus and bags of dried out cells, there is Rudy Giuliani, who used to be the mayor of Nouns, Verbs, and 9/11, before he became nothing more than a disbarred loser traitor who himself helped incite a terrorist attack against the United States of America on January 6th, 2021, as part of a larger conspiracy to overthrow the government, to overturn an election he tried to help steal, which his boss proceeded to lose anyway because he's a goddamn loser. Rudy has been whining and babbling and screeching and emitting Islamophobic grunts for weeks now about how Mamdani shouldn't be allowed to go to 9/11 commemorations. It's Rudy's holiday, damn it. It offends me, he whined on Newsmax.
6: September 11 celebration isn't about him. It's not about me. It's not about politicians. Although it would be a little bit more about me than him since, you know, I almost died that day and I was leading the city through it. But in any event, it's about the people. And I've always conducted myself based on what they wanted. It's about them. It's not about this incompetent child who has awful views about America, who seems to hate our country. And given the fact that he has so many associations, including his wife, with people that seem to celebrate the death of those people on September 11, including Hazen Piker, how can he possibly show up and not offend them?
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0: As if what offends Rudy Giuliani should be a barometer for anything. He basically called Mamdani a terrorist and said the 9/11 hijackers, not Donald Trump, the original ones, weren't hiding their hate for America like Mamdani is trying to hate it. So that's deranged and sad. Mamdani has, according to the New York Times, a ton of 9/11 events on his schedule, primarily at firehouses across the city that had been the home stations for firefighters who died in the attack or developed illnesses in its aftermath. And on the subject of those who developed illnesses, and just after almost dead Rudy released his last little bitch squeal about Mamdani, Mamdani released upwards of 170,000 documents showing that Giuliani's administration and subsequent ones lied to New Yorkers repeatedly about the air quality near Ground Zero.
8: New York City's mayor is releasing more than 170,000 air quality records from the city about the aftermath of the World Trade Center collapse. For years, 9/11 survivors and first responders demanded transparency about those burning toxins at Ground Zero. The mayor says the newly released records will confirm that some government leaders understood those dangers but continued to tell the public that conditions were safe. Our Michelle Frenzen has the details.
9: For the first time in 25 years, New York City leaders are releasing more than 170,000 documents related to the 9/11 attacks. Mayor Zoran Mamdani says this brings transparency to families who have pushed for answers.
10: We are together this morning to stand steadfast alongside survivors and their families and to deliver the kind of accountability around city government's response to September 11th that New Yorkers have been denied for years.
9: The batch of internal documents are from former Mayor Rudy Giuliani's administration and could shed new light on the air quality concerns in and around Ground Zero in the days and weeks after the 9/11 attacks, as fire crews and first responders from around the country searched for victims in the mounds of debris and dust. At the time, city, state, and federal leaders and agencies faced scrutiny over concerns that the air was toxic for residents and crews near Ground Zero. That led to a years-long legal battle over health concerns and settlement of two lawsuits. Comedian Jon Stewart, who fought with first responders to pass legislation to address 9/11 health-related issues, says the battle continues.
11: There was poison in the air and on the ground and in the windowsills and in your air conditioners and covering your pets and your clothes, and it stayed there for months. Everyone knew.
9: Mamdani says there were multiple requests under the Freedom of Information Law for the files, but the 68 boxes of records were not located until last year.
0: People got sick because the leaders they trusted lied and told them they were safe to breathe in toxic air, Mamdani said upon the release of the first documents. He didn't say Rudy's name because that fame whore has never let anybody forget who was mayor of New York on September 11, 2001. So he didn't have to. Read much more about that in the New York Times. Indeed, it is the 25th anniversary of 9/11, and the extremely popular and affable mayor of New York City, beloved by the great majority of his constituents, will be on hand to mark the occasion. Maybe loathsome white bigots should be the ones to stay put and promote their propaganda to people who aren't fully tired of their f***ing mouths. By Evan Hurst on Wonkette.com. Evan is managing editor at Wonkette, Southern person, music person, food person, dog person.
12: Come on, dude. The house is empty. Let's do a little B&E.
13: Totally, man. I'm down.
14: Whoa! Hold up, man.
0: When you're not home, Simply Stoned is on the job.
13: Who's that? You hear something, Ray?
15: Yeah, like a voice coming out of a speaker or something. Is your phone on?
14: Hey, sorry, man. I had the setting on our Simply Stoned app set low so as not to wake up the neighbors.
0: Our thoughtful security monitoring team makes you a safer, better neighbor.
13: Yeah, man, we're kind of busy right now.
14: I don't mean to harsh your buzz or ruin the vibe, man, but we got the cops coming in, like, pretty soon to bust your ass. Sorry.
13: We better scram.
0: Crime fears Simply Stoned.
13: Ah, shit, we forgot to wear gloves. We're totally busted.
14: Well, to be honest, dudes, like you, we only do this as a side hustle at Simply Stoned. Like you, our style just hits different.
13: Well, yeah. So where are you?
14: I'm just vaping at home here in Sausalito, man.
13: I like Sausalito.
15: I like Sausalito.
14: Oh, you know that little taco truck near Costco?
13: Yeah, the carnitas are like meeting God.
14: Right. And, hey, just between us?
13: Yeah?
14: The guy who lives in this house, here, left some indica in the couch. Can you believe that?
13: Ah, come on, no way.
14: Hey, I'll look away if you want to go in the house and grab that indica. Just leave a few bucks on the counter to pay for the window, huh?
13: Yeah, sure, bro.
0: Good vibes only at Simply Stoned. 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
0: We'll close this episode of InterZone Radio with some stand-up recorded at WMPG Studios with a few minutes by my friend, Cloud Morris, part of an evening of stand-up we did live at the station.
18: So, I like living in Maine, and I noticed that you have actual Maine games. You have, like, Maine-themed games that you can buy at a store in Androscoggin County. I had no idea. Androscoggin-themed games. They have Androscogginopoly. You can buy all of the railroads in Lewiston. I thought that was pretty cool. But the game that I really wanted to see there that they did not have was I wanted to see the Maine version of Clue. I was dying to play that, man, you know, just sitting across the table from somebody. I say it was Mr. Cloutier at the Yarmouth Clam Festival with a plastic spoon. I wanted to play that. Well, you know, ladies and gentlemen, for the second half of my set, I would like to devote it to a church that I'm a proud member of, and that is the Church of the Children's Television Workshop. And I would just like to say something, a little sermon, because I am an ordained minister in the Church of the Children's Television Workshop. Here beginneth the sermon. It was the first day in the fourth month of the year of our Lord, 1977, that the Rogerians did arrive. From the mere land of make-believe they did come, in flight from the mad despot named Friday. And lo, they reached the gate at the wall of the great city of the Sesamites, and they removed their shoes, as was their custom. The gate was opened, and the king of the Sesamites did appear in full regalia, and the leader of the Rogerians knelt before him. Thus he spake.

0: And 4 and 20 days later, the great Snuffleupagus would return. Many do not believe the stories of the Snuffleupagan Messiah, and his very mention did bring unrest to the city. All the Sesamites remembered the giant yellow bird who did speak of the Snuffleupagus and who was banished to the dumping area outside the city, where dwelt the unsavory Lord Oscar, who ruled with an iron hand and lived in an iron tin with an iron lid. And yea, 4 and 20 days did pass, and the Snuffleupagus did not return. And on the 25th day, the king of Sesamites did seize the leaders of Rogerians and assembled them in the great arena in the center of the city. And inside the arena, the leader of the Rogerians and his 2 lieutenants stood in shackles. Men and women of Sesame, said the king to his people, I shall spare one of their lives if you can tell me which one of these 3 is not like the others. They are all the same, the people shouted, except for one Ernie of Sesame, who did say that he thought the man on the right looked different. And in a blessed fever, the Sesamites, including Ernie's lifelong companion Bert of Sesame, did beat Ernie with rubber mallets until he was a bleeding orange mess upon the stairs of the arena. And yea, the king decreed that the Rogerians would be executed, but just then a clap of thunder was heard, and lightning did strike from the sky and release the Rogerians from their bonds. It is the cult of Tesla, said the leader of Rogerians. Perhaps you know them as the Electric Company. And lightning did then rain from the sky, and the arena was set ablaze, and the first side of Back in Black was played for good measure, and the city of Sesamites was destroyed in a holy conflagration. And to this day, all that remains of the great city...
1: 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I wrote and produced most of the commercials you heard. 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
2: This past Tuesday night was a big night for sustainability in Maine, as well as for student empowerment. That's because Portland High School's Environmental Club, which is a student

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1: Solarize began at Casco Bay High School in 2018, and now the torch has been passed to Portland High. In addition to being your Blunt Youth Radio hosts, we are members of Solarize, and we did work on the event, so you're not unbiased journalists. Tonight, joining us are Lucia Durrani, a CBHS alum and founding member of Solarize, and Kaya Terrett, a junior at Portland High and a current member of Solarize. Thanks so much for joining us. Lucia, why did you start Solarize?
2: Thanks so much for having me. That's a great question. I don't remember the exact moment of kind of when we decided to start Solarize. I think it started with the bus stops. We were really curious about like the energy use at the bus stops. And we really wanted to kind of try and make those solar. And didn't really think through the whole fact that those are owned by the metro and not owned by the school. So then we kind of switched to thinking about what if those were to be on the roofs of our schools, and it kind of spiraled from there.
1: What were your main goals in starting this movement?
2: I think we just knew how big of a carbon footprint schools had, and we really wanted to help reduce that. I thought it was really interesting at the event the other night. Glenn Cummings brought up the idea that after the military, schools are the biggest polluters, and I think that that was something that we were just thinking about a lot of how to reduce the carbon footprint. And then I think our second major goal was just how to inspire other people around us and how to get kind of youth voices really into the movement, and not only just kind of as figureheads of talking about the future, but really kind of part of the action of making things happen.
0: Had you seen any other kind of student movement like this before around you?
2: Yeah, absolutely. I think that all the things that were happening kind of on a national level were really inspiring to us at that time. So the people who were suing the United States government for kind of our climate future, that was a really inspiring movement that we thought a lot about. And then I also think that we were lucky enough to go to a lot of kind of smaller Maine-based climate connection meetings with other schools in the state, and that was really cool to hear about kind of what other groups were thinking about. You know, so there were a lot of schools that were thinking about heating and moving to wood pellets and things like that. So I think that was a really cool way to kind of see it both nationally and locally.
1: How did you come up with the name Solarize Portland?
2: I think that the name was one of the more challenging things that we couldn't figure out what to name it. And Siri and I had started a different club that didn't really go anywhere, that was called Terra Matters, and it did not work. And we like were convinced that it was because of the name. So it took us a really long time to come up with Solarize. And I think it was like, have you guys ever done the thing where you have like a bunch of words on flashcards and you like put them together and try to figure out like, and so we were like solar, and then Solarize. But yeah, it was fun. It was fun to come up with.
0: What does the rise mean? Like rise up students?
2: Yeah. And I think like the idea of the rising sun and that, the like the sun's always rising. And it's like an action word. And we liked that. Like we liked the idea of like the sun coming up and the students coming up and kind of that idea.
0: That's beautiful.
2: Thanks.
0: How did you come to collaborate with groups like the Portland Sustainability Office? Like how did you, what was the beginning of Solarize? And then how did you kind of reach out to more like larger, more decision-making type groups?
2: Yeah, that's a great question. So it started in our green club, and I think that for the first few months it was a lot of research, and so we really wanted to make it be something where we could reach out to those big stakeholders, but we really also wanted to sound like we knew what we were talking about. So a lot of the beginning of it was just really kind of in our green team and essentially doing study sessions during green club. And so thinking about like, okay, we understand what a solar panel is on kind of like the basic idea of it's something that conducts energy. But like, what does that really mean? And what are we asking for? And then I think that we just started emailing people. I mean, we emailed like everyone, like anyone that we were just like Googling, like solar people in Portland, or, you know, renewable energy and things like that. We had an in with the Sierra Club because one of our teachers was like also part of the Sierra Club. So we started with them, and then we were asking kind of just anyone who would talk to us about any contacts. So it was a lot of emailing.
1: What did Solarize teach you about youth activism?
2: Oh, that's such a good question. So many things. I think the amount of time it takes and the amount that you learn from everyone around you, I think that was a huge one. It was, so Solarize officially started in 2018, but Siri and I and the rest of the Green Club had been working on it for probably a year and a half before that. And so the idea of like how much time can go into a mission, I think that was a big, big learning thing. Another one is just like, even when people are really excited about an idea, like actually getting action to come from a local or state or national level takes a ton of time. And so I think that was something that was, we always knew that, you know, like the politics of it all was going to be slow moving. I think just how long that took was definitely a huge learning thing. And then just like the power of knowledge and of really kind of going to meetings and talking to people who you need to kind of persuade and really showing them that you know your stuff. That was a really cool thing of like feeling confident enough to walk up in a city council meeting and say like, hi, my name's Lucia and I'm 17. And like, this is what I really believe in. And it's not that like, it's just something that I feel passionate about, but it's something that I think you need to take action on. And so I think that made me grow a lot as a public speaker, but also just like as a human and as someone who like wanted to fight for what I thought was right.
0: So for those who couldn't come to the event on Tuesday, you described in your speech feeling like the officials you were meeting with couldn't wait for you to graduate so they could like move on and stop worrying about this movement. What do you think it will take to get the attention of decision makers as young people?
2: I think, yeah, it's a really interesting feeling, and I'm excited to see kind of what you guys have. I think that it will take a lot. But I also think that building on the momentum that's already come up, right? So that's the kind of amazing thing that what you guys are doing right now is like you're taking this idea that happened but then was kind of dormant for a lot of years and building it back up. And so I think that it'll take a lot of teamwork and also it'll take a lot of trust in the people who you trust in. I think that that was something that we also learned, right, was that like there were adults in our world who were listening to us and taking our thoughts seriously and like wanted to have those action steps. And so I think it'll take a lot of trust in you all as students, and also it'll take a lot of trust in kind of the adults figures who will help you through this. But yeah, I also think that just like as much grit, like it just, there are some days where you go into these meetings and you're like, wow, that rocked, and it felt like they really listened to what I was saying. And there are other days where, you know, that kind of thing happens where you're like, wow, it feels like they really don't care, because I think that they do care, but that they didn't really want to deal with it. And so I think that it takes a lot of grit to come back and say like, I'm still here and I still want you to listen. I still think it's important.
0: Why do you think it gets brushed off as like something like less important than other issues?
2: I think it's so monumental. Like the idea of our city even getting affected by climate change and the way that it likely will, and the way it's forecasted is kind of scary to think about on any level. And I think that kind of like monumental fear is really, really hard to push through. I also think that there are just so many things happening right now that feel like they need attention and feel like they need urgency that it's hard to focus on climate, which is just so sad, but it's hard to focus on climate when you're like, oh, well, we have time. And I think something that we were always arguing was we have time now. And so let's use that time before we don't have time and before it is the most pressing thing. So I think, yeah, it's hard because there are so many other important things that the city council and the school board do need to be paying attention to. And so I think what we were arguing is that it's not that it's the only thing, but it should be an important thing.
1: How did you balance that fear that you talk about with other elements and emotions that might motivate officials and supporters even more?
2: I think that the fear is something that you have to kind of work through to feel the other emotions. I think that it's coming from a place of hope and a place of optimism is a lot better to motivate a group than coming from a place of fear. And so I think that that was one of the coolest parts about doing the interviews and doing the march, is that you can't just do the interviews and the march, you have to do other things as well. But having those moments of like hope and optimism that's able to bring a whole group of people together, I think is really powerful. And it's also really inspiring. Like, there were days where we were just like, oh my gosh, no one's ever going to listen to us and we're not going to get this passed. And what are we doing? And then we'd go and we'd meet third graders like Kaya, and Kaya would be so excited about like, oh my gosh, you guys are doing this solar initiative. And like, I think this is important too. And we're able to have that like connection across grades and connection across schools. And I think that that was what really kind of kept us going, was like, we know that others are feeling hopeful and inspired by this. And like, that's really important to us.
1: How is that connection different when it's between a student and a person in power?
2: It's a really good question. I think when you're able to have a conversation with, when you feel like you're a student and there's kind of that power struggle, I don't know if power struggle is the right word, but there's a power dynamic there. It's really amazing when you sit down with someone. I remember like us talking to folks after kind of years of just like, they get a kind of glaze over their eyes when you're presenting, and they're like, okay, this is nice and the students care about the climate, but like, now we're going to approve this budget, which again is important. And I think that like, when they ask you clarifying questions, or when they think of you as, they're like actively listening and kind of just like leaning in and taking you seriously in that moment, it's like a feeling of like, oh man, like we're on the same team and like they really do care. And I think that that was something that was, you know, it was awesome to have all the students come and support us. And it was also really amazing when adults would come up to us and say, like, I can't believe that you guys are doing this as high schoolers, and be like, well, like, that's the point. Like, if this disbelief that you're having, like, you can do it too. And like, join in and come. So I think that that connection, you know, I feel like the beautiful thing about the city of Portland is that most people are like, yeah, climate change is a big issue. But then when you have kind of the people come up to you and say, like, how can I help and what can I do and how can I offer all of my resources as someone who's kind of more developed in their life, that was the moment that was really special.
0: And how can they help?
2: Yeah, in any way they can. I think that something that's been really, it was really exciting, is any skill set can be used in a movement, right? So maybe it's like you don't know the most about solar energy, but you are a whiz with like sound systems. And so then, yeah, it's the person you call on when you have a march and you need someone to set up their sound systems. And so I think it's like, what strengths do you have in the world kind of as a person? And then how can you use those in really any setting? And so I think that that was the really helpful thing, was when it wasn't just the people who were experts in the field of solar energy or who were experts in the field of climate science who came up and chatted with us, but when it was just the people who wanted to kind of give anything they could. And so I think that's the most helpful thing, is when really anyone comes up to you and is like, hey, I have this thing and I don't know if it's actually going to be helpful for you, but can I like pitch it? And taking those people's offers is always, always what I would suggest to do.
1: When you first heard about the new Solarize and an evening for sustainability, what were your first impressions and what did you hope to come out of the event with?
2: Oh my gosh. Well, it was like so inspiring to see this. Like, that was always the dream, right? Because Siri and I started this, and the rest of the Green team, most of the people were sophomores and then juniors when it really started. And so the fear was, we only have 2 years, and then really COVID happened, so we had a year and a half to do kind of this big lofty dream. And so like, what if it dies? Like, that was our big fear of like, what if we like put all this energy and effort into this movement and then it doesn't inspire anyone and no one picks it up? And you know, we really tried to not think about that and not let it spiral. But my first thought when you guys reached out was like, oh my God, someone else is as excited to do the things and like geek out about solar energy and about like climate activism in Portland, Maine that we were in 2018. And it's just like so amazing and like so much more inspired. It's just incredible that you guys are doing it, and like watching you do all the things and think so thoughtfully about who's going to be at the event and what to say in between and being the MCs and doing all these things is just incredible. And like, I'm so excited to see what you guys are going to do, because I think it's going to be amazing.
0: why did Solarize have like a dormant period? Was it because of COVID?
2: Yeah, I think that was a big part of it. COVID happened March of our senior year. So there was a lot of kind of like ends that were left untied. I think that Solarize was really kind of a group of seniors when I was there. And so we had a few underclassmen who were interested in picking it up, but I think it's hard when your entire kind of like board of people who like know all of the ins and outs then graduates in the middle of a pandemic, and we kind of left that unsettled. And so I think, yeah, it was the kind of thing of like, we didn't think that far ahead of like, how should we organize it and where should we put all of our information so that people can have it when like we're gone and graduated, and like, how are we gonna have someone else kind of step into the leadership role, and what are the goals after we like had this big kind of like the city agreed to do the 2040 like Portland climate future, and that was this really exciting moment. And then I think we like took that exciting moment and we were really pumped about it for a second, and then COVID happened and it just kind of went dormant from there. But anything, if I can send any resources your guys' way, like, it's so exciting that you guys are doing it. I really can't believe it.
0: Do you have any advice for us?
2: I would say do a lot of research and also trust each other and have fun with it. I think that was something that was really helpful for us, was like, we just had so much fun doing it. We loved hanging out together. We would like eat ice cream and read about solar energy. And like, that was something that we did. We would like hang out in coffee shops and talk about solar energy and try to make it as fun as possible. And, you know, but also like take breaks from it and live your lives and enjoy the outside and nature and kind of all the things that refuel you, and then kind of just get down and work and you'll do great. But yeah, trust each other and have fun.
0: All right. Thank you so much for coming on the show to talk with us. You are listening to Blunt Youth Radio on WMPG 90.9. And we've been talking with Lucia Devrani. And next we will talk with current Solarize member, Kaya Tarrett.
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0: We're back on to WMPG Blunt Youth Radio on 90.9. We have our guest Kaya Tarrett here from Solarize Portland. Kaya, how did you first hear about the original Solarize Portland?
1: Well, I was in third grade and they came to, I was in an environmental club in at East End, and they came to interview a few people from that. And there was two other people with me who are now in classes with me, which is just crazy. And they came and interviewed us. And then after that, we went to a city council meeting where they played the video and a march.
2: Okay, so for the video remake, which we both worked on, how did it feel to be in the interviewer, in the interviewer shoes?
1: It was crazy, especially because I was doing it at East End, which was just like crazy full circle moment. But it felt good. It felt really like what was meant to be.
0: And we've been to a city council meeting before, but many years had passed since the original Solarize Portland started. How did that feel?
1: That also felt good. It was definitely different because this time I was speaking, and before I was just watching myself on video, and there was a different mayor last time. It was just like, it definitely felt different, but it also felt like a full circle moment.
0: What prompted you to take up the new Solarize movement?
1: Well, I think, was it sophomore year? And we were discussing, like, what should we do? And I guess solar panels came up, and I was like, well, when I was in third grade, there was a video made about this. And I was like, it was such a big movement that had so much momentum, and it slowed down, but it's such a cool thing that we should definitely bring back.
2: Well, Thea, you're the president. What prompted you?
0: Well, Kaya had the great idea because she was interviewed in the video. But the Portland Environmental Club has always been very good at taking up school initiatives. And I kind of always wanted to expand that outside of the school because I saw other clubs like Key Club doing events with community organizations outside. And with the Environmental Club, that's just such a global issue, but also very important to our community in Portland. And there's only so much we can do with our Portland High School community, especially because our building is a city campus. So advancing sustainability for the school district is very important, and I think that as a school club, we have a lot of power to influence the school board and people that are making decisions for us. So it was sort of all lined up with very great timing, starting the club, or not starting the club, taking up the president role and having these great club members and friends beside me, like Kaya, who had the whole video experience when she was younger.
2: Have we described what the video was? I don't think so. Can you describe it since you were in the original? And then we can talk more about the new one?
1: Yes. So basically it was Portland students, elementary to high school, I think, who got interviewed. They asked us questions like, what will climate change impact in Portland that you love? And we had, and it was like maybe a 5-minute long video of just elementary schoolers, middle schoolers, and high schoolers being interviewed. And then it was played at a city council meeting. And I don't know, I think it might have also been released to the press or the public, but it was definitely played at a city council meeting. And then ours was is similar. So it's interviews with elementary schoolers, middle schoolers, and we're asking them like, how will climate change impact your life? What do you want people to know?
2: Yeah. They seemed really excited about it, the elementary schoolers.
1: Definitely.
2: They had just learned about what is solar energy, how can we, you know, harness that for ourselves. It was really cool to talk to them. They seem into it.
1: Definitely very inspiring. When, like, I think this video just shows how much energy and, like, passion the youth has. And I hope that it helps people who are feeling kind of, like, burnt out with whatever issue or movement they're working with just feel re-inspired.
0: There were also a lot of kids who were scared to be interviewed, which is totally understandable. But I feel like it would have to be a pretty big issue that you'd have to be really passionate about to push yourself to be interviewed for a video like this.
1: Yeah, I remember when I was in third grade, I was going through a hard time, but I cried the whole morning. I was so scared. I was just, that's why you can see me in the video blinking, like, constantly. But it happened. And everybody, like, it just shows, like, you're really scared, but if you care about something enough, like, you could really do anything.
2: And why do you think it's important to speak up about things you're passionate about, even if you're scared?
1: Because it shows other people who are also scared that they can speak up, and it shows just everybody else how powerful it is when everybody speaks up, no matter, like, where you're from, like, your background, or how you're feeling about speaking up.
2: Yeah, I mean, I think that's how movements like this get to somewhere where, you know, we're actually producing something real. You know, most people don't have experience talking to officials and real stakeholders, decision makers. So it's scary, but you have to push through it and just share what you believe.
1: Yeah, and doing this in high school, I think, is going to be really helpful for all the people in the club as they grow older. Because it's just starting at an early age, it's going to be so much easier to know how to do this in the future.
2: Mm-hmm.
0: Yeah, being a young person and also speaking up about what you believe in is just such a unique opportunity that's like the perfect balance between understanding world issues, but I guess not so perfect a balance when you can't make the decisions about your own future yet. But influencing the officials that you may not have had the power to elect can definitely advance your power in your community.
2: All right, now let's talk about the event on Tuesday, which was called An Evening for Sustainability. And what was the thinking behind that?
0: So we had our club had been working really hard last year. Once we had the Solarize idea, we were interviewing kids all around the district, making this video, talking to so many different activists from organizations working in different niches in environmentalism around Portland. So it was a lot of hard work to research and to gather support and momentum, but we didn't have the public outreach that the old Solarize had. They had a protest and they had time to really establish themselves. With only one school year, we weren't able to get the public attention that we were hoping for. So with that goal for the next year, this year, we decided to do it right at the beginning of the school year so we could start off right at the forefront of people's minds as we go into the school year.
1: I think that, like, the really special thing about this event was that we brought people who, like, wouldn't usually be in the same room together talking together into one room, and it was really cool to see those people working together and talking together and being exposed to each other. And I think that it just shows that everybody in the community can get involved in their own way, like Lucia was talking about. Whatever you're doing, you can get involved.
2: And how did you choose to invite who you did? I mean, I guess I was kind of part of this process too. But
0: well, some of these speakers we had talked to in our club meetings. We had invited Glenn Cummings, who's the director of the Maine Green Schools, to our meeting to talk about what we can do in our school district. And then we had also spoken with Revision, a different representative than the one that spoke at our event. But those two organizations are really important for the school sector of action, as well as solar specifically. And then the other...
1: Yeah, so speakers. Then I tried to get Jason Shedlock to come, who was from the Maine Labor Climate Council. And I thought that was really important because I really think that there's no way to accomplish climate issues without the working class. And I think when we're doing projects like these, it's really important to keep in mind that there are workers who are working on this project and they deserve to be treated fairly and paid. And I think it's really important to involve the unions in this process and remember that the working class is the ones who are making these things happen and the world run.
2: Mm-hmm. How do you feel like we can kind of involve the whole community in this effort? Because I feel like probably the first steps are spreading the message to people who are more like in the know about environmental advocacy, but like how do we spread it past that to people who like aren't seeking it out?
0: That's a question we're still talking about. And still trying to answer. But Lucia talked about reaching out to anyone in the community with a specialized strength that they can bring to the movement. Between all of the club members, we have connections in so many different parts of Portland. The labor movement, Kaya has connections to. One of our club members, her mom is a principal, school principal. But yes, we definitely, in planning this event, we had to balance advertising it to decision makers, to organization leaders, to the general public, and to students at our school. So it is tricky to engage everyone, but we're still working on that.
1: Yeah, and a cool thing we did to get the general public involved was we worked with the teachers union, so we tried to get an endorsement from the teachers union to get all those teachers involved and understanding what we're doing. We didn't get an official endorsement because they can't do that, but it helps bring awareness to all the teachers of what we're doing because they play such a big role in, like, even just educating us to help us get involved in this movement. And they play a huge role in educating the students about this, so getting the younger generations involved and just, like, being out. The teachers union is huge, so having all those people know about it and bring it to their friends and their family, I think it's going to be pretty big.
2: Yeah, I mean, the school has to be on board with it. That's
1: totally
2: the whole point,
1: yeah.
2: Trying to convince them. And I think teachers have a big say in that.
1: Definitely.
2: Because it's affecting them and their jobs and what they do.
0: Mm-hmm. And they're going to stay at Portland past our time, our 4 years.
2: That's true.
1: Exactly.
2: So. That's true.
0: Yeah. With everyone that came, what were you hoping for the audience to take away from the event?
1: I guess I was hoping mostly for just getting it out there and gaining awareness in the community. Hopefully people will see this event and get motivated. I think a lot of students weren't there because it was a school night, but they heard us talking about it and they heard us trying to organize people to come. So now they know about it, and I think also the event, as I said before, just brought a lot of people together that now can work together, and so we helped forge some bridges between people.
2: Yeah, I think we did a good job kind of, you know, starting getting it out to the community. Like, what do you think our next steps are?
1: We got to figure out how to get the money.
2: Yeah. Yeah.
1: Hopefully, if anybody has any ideas for grants or any way to get money, we need it.
0: That would be very helpful. But that event showed us that we have the will to raise that money.
1: Yes.
0: We got a significant amount of donations just from those 2 hours that people were at Portland Media Center. And we have a whole year left that I'm at school, and then we have freshmen coming into the club. And the fact that we've taken it over from an old movement shows that this is not an issue that's going to die away, like something else might be.
1: Yeah, I feel like in our club, we definitely have underclass. We have everybody, like all the generations, ready to continue the fight. And so I think it will never stop, and we're going to continue that fight.
2: Yeah, all right. There from the event, we had some fellow Blunt youthers attend and interview some of the guest speakers. So let's take a listen.
3: 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Hi, excuse me. I'm Wyatt Clegg with Blunt Youth Radio, and I was curious, who are you and what brought you out here today?
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3: What other climate initiatives are you aware of in Portland?
4: Oh, well, all of the ones that Troy Moon just illuminated in his role as the sustainability coordinator. I think there are a lot of people working really hard on a bunch of different initiatives. But, you know, the Sierra Club is involved. You got the Nature Conservancy, Maine Conservation Voters, the Natural Resources Council of Maine. Are a few that come to mind, Conservation Law Foundation. All of these groups are focused on Maine, on Portland and the rest of Maine in terms of trying to protect the clean air, water, and land that we need.
3: What's the biggest takeaway you got from today's event?
4: That students are an incredible motivator to people of my generation, because to see their enthusiasm and passion for helping to create the future that they want and that they know is possible, that's invigorating. And so I'm taking away a lot of great energy from the students to double down my focus and passion for my work.
3: Perfect. That's all I have for you. Who are you? What brought you out here today?
5: Well, anytime we're talking about building for the future, two things sort of pop into my head, right? Building, which is I represent, you know, tens of thousands of construction workers across the state of Maine who are members of labor unions. You know, we are very adamant that whenever public dollars are spent, taxpayer dollars are spent, they should be spent making sure that the people that are building and rebuilding our state make a sustainable wage with health care benefits for themselves and their family, and a retirement that they can enjoy after a long and tough career that the construction industry is. So I was really honored to be invited here. The fact that they have somebody representing workers and labor union here tells me that these young folks get it. And to be quite frank with you, they get it a whole hell of a lot better than some of the adults. And you know, that gives me a lot of hope. And you know, we are not going to move forward on a more sustainable future and have clean and green energy built on the backs of exploited labor. It just doesn't work that way. These students won't have it, and neither will we in the labor movement.
3: Are you aware of any other climate initiatives in or around Portland?
5: I am. You know, when we talk about sustainable futures, we're talking about today we talk about offshore wind and onshore wind. You know, the environment that we have in the state of Maine, we have some of the strongest winds in the world off the Gulf of Maine. We should be making sure that we put our offshore wind turbines in a place that they can harness that energy, and do it in a way, though, that is mindful of our legacy industries like lobstering and fishing. You know, we can listen to those folks that make their living on the water, because just like we should not build a sustainable future on the backs of exploited labor, we also shouldn't harm someone's labor and ability to make a living because we're building something in an area that they make their living. So we talk about offshore wind. There's a lot of things around geothermal that we're also talking about. You know, that takes skilled drillers to go down quite deep into the earth to harness that energy there. So, you know, I'm super proud of the policymakers in and around Southern Maine and Portland and across the state. You know, I'm working with folks from Bangor and even north, because climate issues don't begin and end at a city line or even a county line or even a state line. And we all should be working together on it. And that's what I intend to do.
3: What's the biggest takeaway you got from today's event?
5: You know, these kids are not going to stop, and they're doing exactly what they should be doing. They have the ability, and they had the ability, to bring together some folks that have not sat in a room together before. That's both heartening that they're able to do that and really sad that it hasn't happened before. I'd rather focus on the heartening part and build from that. But it was the work of these young adults that brought us here. There's power in that. And I'm proud that they're understanding that power, and I have no doubt that they'll use it to hold adults accountable. And when they are in positions to make decisions, I like our chances.
6: All right, well, that's all I have for you today. Thank you so much for your time, Deb. I'm Wyatt Clegg with Blunt Youth Radio, and I was curious who you were and what brought you out here today.
7: Yeah, my name is Molly Shen, and I'm a huge supporter of youth, and I'm a climate activist, and I'm a supporter of Hannah Pingree's campaign. So I'm here as a surrogate for Hannah, but it sort of marries a lot of my passions.
8: Well, I'm Glenn Cummings, and the team at the Environmental Club at Portland High School asked me to come out and present what I do for a day job, and that's I'm the director of Green Schools for the state of Maine.
6: What other climate initiatives are you aware of in or around Portland?
8: Well, there are a lot of them right now, which is really exciting. Even though there are a lot of headwinds from the federal government, not so many subsidies as we were able to get. But, you know, there are solar projects that are going up still because the investment long-term returns significant amounts of money to everybody who invests in them if in terms of the life cycle. And so if you're willing to go through the whole life cycle, it returns that money back to you. So we see a lot of those projects. And right now I'm seeing all over the state people who are coming to us at the state level saying, hey, can you help us find the money, what we call the capital stack, the different, you know, places where we can find money for them to be able to do solar projects, but also insulating better windows, food waste projects, all of those kind of things. You know, how do we end up, you know, serving the state of Maine schools in a way that's more efficient and is less air pollution and it's also less expensive.
6: What are some other climate initiatives you're aware of here in Portland?
7: Well, I live in South Portland, so, and I used to be on the school board, so I know the middle school was actually an amazing construction project because it has solar panels and geothermal. So I'm aware of that, and also I'm supportive of the Environmental Club at South Portland High School, as well as the work with Solarize and the Environmental Club at the high school in Portland.
6: What's the biggest takeaway you got from today's event?
7: I think that the youth here are so well networked with government officials and city folks and projects. It was just really an impressive display of their commitment to make a difference and have a forum where they weren't the only people talking about the cool work. They let adults talk too, which was so generous of them.
6: What's the biggest takeaway you got from today's event?
8: Well, the importance of youth. Honestly, it was inspiring to be here and to hear how basically youth took this initiative, made this night happen, and it tells you that without them, we're not going to see the kind of change that we need.
2: You're back listening to Blunt Youth Radio. I'm Beulah Landis. I have Thea Dugas and Kaya Tarrant here with me. Thank you so much to Wyatt Clegg and Izzy Petrosini for interviewing people at the event on Tuesday night. That was an evening for sustainability. What did you guys think about those interviews?
0: I think they really displayed the support for our movement really well and just how powerful it is to get everyone together in an event like this. That hasn't really happened before.
1: I thought they were really great, and I really liked what that one woman said about the South Portland schools, because we want to connect with other schools in Maine too, and they can help us, we can help them, and we would love to hear from any.
2: Yeah, I thought it was interesting what Jason Shedlock said. One of his takeaways was, like, it's heartening that we got everyone together, but it's disheartening that, like, all of these people who are in similar fields, like, have never been in the same room as each other. It's like, people need to come together for stuff to get done.
0: I think that's just a part of such a big issue, and there are so many. Environmentalism is just a huge part of what needs to be done in Maine, and about improving our community. So all these great things that people are working on are pretty different. The speakers work in different fields, and there might not be a lot of opportunities for them to come together on a common issue. And it's very powerful that us as students, that we have the power to bring them together.
2: And that's what it sounds like everyone got from it. It's just like they're really inspired that young people can work, like that we are interested in working on this and bringing change. And it, you know, we have that power.
0: All the speakers seem to talk about that in the interviews. What do we want to do with that power? What do we want to do next?
1: Oh, so many things. I think that we need to get more community support because we really can't do it without everyone's solidarity. And I think the more people we have on our side, the better. We could, like, when the old Solar Rise had a protest, they had like 1,000 people there. So the more people we get, the more power we have. And I think that's really what we need to be working on.
2: And how can anyone listening involve themselves in helping our movement?
0: Well, Solar on Schools is a huge project. And so is a sustainability plan for the district. Expressing your support as Portland citizens and members of the community is very important to show that this is not just a student issue. This is not just the students of Portland High. That event definitely showed that, but we need as many people as possible behind our movement to show the people in power that we really do care about this. Also, funding is a big issue, so we do have a GoFundMe. We have an Instagram account at solarize_Portland. Please follow it to stay up to date, and the link to our GoFundMe is up there, I'm pretty sure.
1: And keep an eye out. We might put flyers in your neighborhood.
2: Ooh, well, we already have some up. Oh, well, I guess that's for the event that already passed.
1: Yeah.
2: But, you know, just to remind you.
1: Yes.
0: That you missed out.
2: That you missed out. Mm-hmm. But we'll do something similar
1: there
2: soon.
1: There will be more.
0: Mm-hmm.
2: There will be more. All right. Thank you so much for tuning in to Blunt Youth Radio on WMPG 90.9. We have been your hosts, Beulah Landis
0: and Thea Dugas.
2: Thank you so much to our guests, Lucia Durrani and Kaya Tarrant, for coming on the show. And thank you also to our fellow Blunt Youth members, Wyatt Clegg and Izzy Petrosini, for reporting. And thank you to Royal Simon and Alex Taberge for engineering.

0: Yo, this is Capital D, and I'm representing for Blended Vibes. 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
1: Oh, this is Fitz Niceness, and you're in tune to the Blended Vibes show with DJ Super. Keep it locked, see?
2: Yo, things tough on him can't live like this. If he make a one chat, same play this. Make him friend them, no same, nah switch. DJ Super must get rich. Yo, DJ Super, big up yourself. We have LG said that I'm so serious, I'm out.
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Portland. It's been a minute. This is DJ John. Thursday night, I'm headed back to WMPG to hang with my good friend Gio on his show, In Through the Outhouse. Last time I was there before I left Maine, things got a little crazy. We started spinning, talking about stuff, and somehow ended up with one of the craziest mixes imaginable. So naturally, we're doing it again. I'll be spinning live, talking music, life, where I've been, what I've been up to, what Gio's been up to, and how you guys have been. I'm going to get the full report on Portland. So check us out Thursday.

It is WMPG 90.9, Garmin, Portland, right from the University of Southern Maine. This is Blended Vibes, your Thursday evening musical fix. And you know what, people? It's one of them kind of evenings, a generous weekend. One of them kind of days, I should say. And with that generousness, this show is happening September 22nd. It kicks off at 8 p.m. It's at the Portland House of Music. It is on a Tuesday, so that would be Tuesday, September 22nd at 8 p.m. 50 years of Rastaman vibration, marking a defining moment in reggae history and honoring Robert Nesta Marley. Influential album, right? People, I am going to be giving away a pair of tickets. To see the Wailers. Alongside the Catch a Vibe band. Fixie and the crew. I will be doing that shortly, right? So just stay tuned and wait for the cue to call me, right? I'm going to be giving away a pair of tickets to see the Wailers, and that show will be June 22nd.

Southern Maine. This is Blended Vibes, your Thursday evening musical fix. And like I said earlier, I have some tickets I'm going to give away in a minute. I mean, listen to this one.

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It is Blended Vibes, people. Your Thursday evening musical fix. We may play a little of this and a little of that and a little bit more of the other. Push them together, blend them up in one, and that's how you get the show. Blended Vibes. The number here, 207-780-4909. I feel like I should probably push these tickets out there now. So, people, I have one pair of tickets to give away to, let me see, yeah, second caller. I'll give them to the second caller. I'm giving a pair of tickets to see the Wailers. The show is Tuesday, September 22nd. It is at Portland House Music. It starts at 8 p.m. And I am giving you one pair of tickets to go on down to Portland House Music and check out the Wailers alongside Catch a Vibes. Yep, the Wailers alongside Catch a Vibes. Tuesday, September 22nd. That is coming right up, people. Give me a call, 207-780-4909. 207-780-4909. People, I hope you're having a splendidulous day. Wow, studio hot today. Jeez, I have two fan on, window open. And why he killed me seeing me. I might need to turn on the AC in here. Anyway, people, once again, 207-780-4909. If you want to grab that pair of tickets, be the second caller, and I will send you on down to see the Wailers Tuesday, September 22nd, alongside Fitzy Niceness and the Catch a Vibe band. So, you know that guy already, people. Again, I will be giving them to the second caller. That simply means

Justin as well for calling. People, well, I miss enough calling, because I can't really multitask. I'm sweating. I try to play music, answer phone, play secretary. Gee.

0: You are in tune to WMPG 90.9 Garmin Portland Radio from the University of Southern Maine. People, it is now 8 in the p.m. hours, half hour more before me get on up out of here. I didn't say again. Remember, this Saturday, Westbrook on tap. Music for your listening pleasure. Some R&B. What else I could play over this? Some Southern Souls, some reggae. It's a mix-up and blend night over at Westbrook on Tap this Saturday, people. It is the early thing, 7 p.m. it kicks off. So I'll go on down, check it out. And guess what? I'll be back in one shake of a duck's tail. Soon forward. I said, one shake of a duck's tail. Soon forward.
1: Do you like jazz? Are you a new listener to jazz? Or you've been listening to jazz a long time, but if you are in either category, we got just the show for you. It's Between the Notes.
2: That's right. Here on Between the Notes on WMPG Thursday nights, 8:30 to 10, you can catch a lot of great jazz artists with Bob and myself, Justine, on Between the Notes. And what do we hear, Bob?
1: We can hear things from established artists like Mike Stern or up-and-coming artists like Ben Allison and B.D. Lenz, or people like Louis Armstrong, the old stalwarts. You never know what you're going to hear, but if you want to hear it, you're going to have to tune in Thursday night at 8:30.
2: That's right. It's Between the Notes, 8:30 to 10, Thursday nights here on WMPG.
0: That's right. One of my mama's favorite shows on the station. Yes, people. And with that being said, you know I have to play a tune for my favorite lady. So let's do it.